National Weather Service in Wilmington has issued a flash flood warning for southwestern Hawking County, northeastern Ross County in south central Ohio, until midnight tonight. At 8:34 p.m., radar indicated thunderstorms producing heavy rain across the warned area. Between 1 and 2 inches of rain have fallen. Additional rainfall amounts of 1 to 1.5 inches are possible. Flash flooding is ongoing or expected to begin shortly. Hazard: flash flooding caused by thunderstorms. Source: radar. Impact: flash flooding of small creeks and streams, urban areas, highways, streets and underpasses, as well as other poor drainage and low-lying areas. Some locations that may experience flash flooding include Chillicothe, Kingston, North

0: Kate Constable. Phone number to join the show, 310-840-4910. That's 310-840-4910. You know, sometimes you need that extra peanut butter cup, right? Friday night, Kate. Sometimes you need to go for that extra chocolate peanut butter cup. And so that's what I was doing. A little peek behind the curtains. I was finishing chewing that. Monty said, guys, chewing some Laffy Taffy over there. Yeah, it took a took a bit to get that one down. I shoved it into my mouth literally as we were coming back from break. Thought I had a couple more seconds, but you know, Dems the break sometimes, Kate.
1: Monty's comment in the chat, 100% Trader Joe's low-key fantastic peanut butter cups. Best. They're the best. I can't buy them because I'll just inhale them.
0: Now, are the peanut butter cups at Trader Joe's, are they Trader Joe's brand peanut butter cups?
1: Yes. Yes.
0: Because the brand that I've been on lately is Justin's.
1: Justin's. Justin's is good.
0: Yeah, you've seen that before, right? It's like the white wrapper. It's like written in brown. Justin's in cursive.
1: Yeah. Yes. I know what those are, but are those

0: and
1: yeah, no,
0: just a cup of ice cream. So it's like, I know I'm blowing over the serving size and I'm eating 600, 700 calories. So yeah, Yasso probably, they got that. They got that one market cornered. It's like, all right, let's do the frozen yogurt ice cream. And it's only 100 calories per serving versus like 300. And they got me hook, line, and sinker. And those frozen yogurt bars, the mint chocolate chip, the chocolate crunch, how are there only 100 calories? I don't know, but they're great. And then maybe they said, all right, now let's corner the protein ice cream market as well. So I mean, maybe it is, yeah. So, but I was on.
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4: 1 million is the kind of number you see on a scoreboard and double check to make sure it isn't broken. Hey, it's Austin Ward here. 1 million seconds is almost 12 days. 1 million minutes is almost 2 years. Now make it 1 million pounds, because that's what Awaken 180 clients have crossed. 1 million pounds lost, and by the time you're hearing this, that number is already bigger. I know what my 50 pounds changed for me thanks to Awaken 180, which was basically everything. So when Paige told me the news, I didn't hear a corporate milestone. I heard my 50 stacked in with everybody else's. 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
0: I get, you know, I do my yogurt with, I get blackberries, blueberries, raspberries, toss a couple in each day to my yogurt, top it off with some trail mix. Trail mix that I get is like the you know, the couple grocery stores. Again, I'm not going to mention them. Couple grocery stores, they have the big dispensers. You can get like six different kinds of trail mix. So I get the healthy kind, but it's like $10.99 per pound. And I usually get like a pound and a half, you know, and stock up for like 2 weeks. I then go banana chips on top. Those are only like $6 or $7 a pound. And then I weigh the whole bag and I say it's all banana chips. Save myself a couple bucks.
1: I mean, we're
0: talking about like $8-$9, Kate.
1: Pat, I'm laughing because I've done similar stuff. I can't say I do it regularly like you, because I don't go to the bulk aisle in the grocery store. But it's genius. It is genius. Because do the cashier people really care? No. And they're not looking through it. And they've probably done the same thing that you've done. But and trail mix is exorbitantly expensive. So if you can save yourself a couple bucks in banana chips, why not? That's a good reason to eat banana chips.
0: Well, yeah, and there are banana chips in there. I mean, like, you know, maybe like 30% of the bag is banana chips. I love me some banana chips. But no, self-checkout. I would never. I'm not that bold to have somebody else ring it up and stare at them in the face and put like the PLU, the PLU, and then put in the code for the banana chips and have them type that in there and then ring it up and it says banana chips and they're like, this is definitely way more than just banana chips. No, I'm not that bold. I'm going self-checkout. And if somebody wants to hawk me and stand over my shoulder that works there and then try to get me, okay, then I guess you got me. But no, self-checkout. I would never be that bold.
1: See, self-checkout, that is, I mean, hilarious. I'm so glad I'm not the only person that does this. I'm like, I'll save myself a couple cents by being like, my avocado, the non-organic avocado, that's what I plug in on the self-checkout. Certainly bought the organic avocado, right?
0: Like, yes.
1: It's so dumb. But like, I feel like such a criminal, like saying that I bought the non-organic stuff, even though I'm getting the organic. It's like a 20, well, actually, you know what? Organic avocados are really expensive, but like Yeah. So I've definitely been there with the self-checkout. It's kind of genius and kind of criminal, and I kind of like it all.
0: Yeah. Well, I mean, again, organic, non-organic, who's going to tell the difference? Somebody going to stand over you and say, "That I don't know, that looks like an organic avocado. You just stole a dollar from us." But also, you know, that everything records you now, all those self-checkout ones, yeah, like recording in progress. And so you scan it and then you look up at yourself real quickly, like, I just do that. You're like, yeah, I did.
1: Oh, that's so funny. I'm so glad someone else just knows exactly what that feels like.
0: I think a lot of people do that. We like to think that we are perfect, but we're not. We're all flawed.
1: Far from it.
0: We all commit small crimes in one way or another. It's just, you know, whether or not you have that one hardo employee that is going to walk over and check. Can I see your receipt? No, sorry. I already threw it out. You didn't even finish yet. I know. Hey, you guys are out of paper. I think that, like, I always thought to myself, if somebody comes over right now and they say, that's not all banana chips, I would just, I don't know what I would do. Yeah, you got me. Sorry.
1: Yeah. That you're out of luck there. You just got to wave the white flag and put your hands up.
0: All right. We'll take a break. That was a nice little tangent. 310-840-4910. We will talk some Wimbledon when we get back. I promise. Djokovic might have threw away his last chance of ever winning a Grand Slam again today. Plus, women's final tomorrow, men's on Sunday. We'll break them down real quick when we come back. I'm Pat Boyle. She's Kate Constable. 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
1: All right, welcome on back. BetMGM Tonight, Westwood One Sports. I'm Pat Boyle. She's Kate Constable. The phone number to join the show is 310-840-4910. Kate, let's talk a little Wimbledon here. Because I think today ended any last chance of Novak Djokovic winning a 25th career Grand Slam. Pretty easily beaten, you know, crushed by world number one and reigning Wimbledon champion Jannik Sinner, 6-4, 6-4, 6-4. Djokovic said he hopes to return to the tournament next year. He said, quote, "I would like to at least one more time," during his post-match news conference. And then he said, quote, "Let's see." I think today was his last best chance. Because think about it, how many more draws is he going to get without both Sinner and Alcaraz? And I feel like that's what he needs. Alcaraz has been hurt. Carlos didn't play Wimbledon. He didn't play in the French Open.
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7: That's where the biggest difference is in where he's at in his career versus where they're at in their career. And so, no, I don't think he's getting another one. He'll certainly be, if he continues to play next year, he'll be, you know, in the running, but it's getting over that final hump that I think is too hard for him.
1: Yeah, earliest exit, I should say. The earliest exit he's had at Wimbledon the last 8 years is the semifinal. He's not got knocked out before that. But yeah, I mean, now it's like for the last, I don't know, before, like 3 years ago, it was the opposite. It was Federer and Nadal getting older, injuries piling up for them. Father Time was on Djokovic's side. Father Time is undefeated. You know, it don't wait for you. Now it's not on his side. I mean, he's 39 years old. It's incredible that he's still able to get. And I saw somebody say today, I think it was John Wertheim, who covers tennis for a long time. He said Djokovic is in purgatory. He's so good that he can just show up with little match preparation and just rock his way to the semifinals. But he's not good enough, not young enough now to outlast Sinner and Alcaraz, who he's going to run into almost every single time.
7: I do, Pat, wonder if that quarterfinal match didn't go 5 hours, if he would have had a little bit more to throw at Sinner. Like, how much did that affect him in the court, in the semifinals? Because five hours for a player of his age, that's a lot for him to recover.
1: Yeah,
7: that's a lot for any player, and
1: he had the 2 days off. You know, he played that quarterfinal on Tuesday. If it was Wednesday, he would have had no chance. But I know we marvel at these athletic feats for all these athletes, especially tennis players. But yeah, 5 hours and 15 minutes, even with 2 days off, I'd probably need a week. So yeah, I'm sure that had a little something to do with it. But then again, you know, how many more, you know, you can't ask for the perfect storm. It's not going to happen. You know, right. Like honestly, as he plays less and less tournaments, maybe his best chance would be like, you know, again, he plays fewer tournaments. His ranking takes a bit of a hit. He's like seeded.
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1: Alrighty, welcome all back. 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I'm Pat Boyle. She's Kate Constable. The number to join the show, 310-840-4910. We'll get you some baseball scoreboard updates here in just a bit. And then in the final segment, we'll preview some of the biggest games of the weekend. Ladies, Wimbledon Championship tomorrow. Men's Wimbledon final on Sunday. Two World Cup quarterfinal games tomorrow. We'll give you some predictions on all four of those in just a bit. Actually, we'll get a phone call.

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15: From the Logan AC and Heat Services Weather Center.
16: I'll look for a 60% chance of a couple showers and thunderstorms tonight across central Ohio, lows at 69. On Saturday, dry and cloudy in the morning, and then a 40% chance of shower storms in the afternoon, and high temps at 86. Sunday is dry and sunny, 87. That is your 97.1 The Fan weather forecast. I'm 10 Weather Impact Chief Meteorologist Chris Tomer.
17: Probably could have qualified as a free-for-all Friday topic. Your chance to steer the ship 20 minutes from now. It's the hour that you get once per week to steer the ship in whatever direction you please at 310-840-4910. Scottie Scheffler missed the cut at a PGA Tour event this weekend. The Genesis Scottish Open, he missed the cut. The last time Scottie Scheffler missed the cut at a PGA Tour event, August of 2022. Denton Day, what did your life look like in August of 2022? How much different is it than where you're at today?
18: I had hair, so very different.
17: Oliver Popular, before you take the sweats off and you're ready for Free For All Friday where you're busy, what were you doing in August of 2022?
19: I was getting ready for my sophomore year of college.
17: I had gotten married the month before that. And now I have a child. Billy Zane, Titanic voice. I have a child! Four years of marriage. That's where we're at. So that's the last time Scottie Scheffler missed a cut, which is crazy. 78 straight made cuts. That streak snap. The next closest active streak to Scotty's 78 on tour. Matt Fitzpatrick at 27. Scotty Scheffler, 51 consecutive cuts made longer than the next closest guy on the list. And it just brings the question up. D-Day, how many activities could you commit to doing 78 straight times? Like if I said, can you commit to doing fill in the blank for 78 straight days? Is that hard? Is that daunting? Is that scary? Is your confidence level high at all?
18: I mean, hold on. There's some information that is needed in this kind of question.
17: Sure.
18: Do I have the time? Because if you're asking me to do 78 activities in a row with my current schedule, going to be difficult. If I'm committing my days to doing that, there are many of things that I could do 78 days in a row.
17: 30-minute workout.
18: 78 days in a row with a free schedule? Yes.
17: Yeah, 78 straight days.
18: That's... with nothing going on? I mean, how bored would you be? I mean, really, I did that during COVID. I had 78 days in a row and just ran it.
17: Well, let's just say work it into your current schedule.
18: No, of course not. Are you kidding me?
17: 30 minutes working out. Okay.
18: But with nothing to do, yeah, I could.
17: Got it. So you're saying not impressive. 78 straight.
18: Well, it's very impressive for what he's doing. But like you just asked for an activity. Like I could eat tacos 78 days in a row.
17: Could you?
18: Yeah. Are you kidding me? Oh, my God. There's so many different variations.
17: But think about week four. Like we're 28 days in and you've had tacos every single day, D-Day.
18: Okay.
17: I defy you to eat tacos 78 straight days.
18: Yeah, easy.
17: Are you kidding?
18: It's not every single
17: meal.
18: How
17: many months is that?
18: Yeah, you just factor in at lunch. You could do a breakfast taco one day. You could do a dinner taco. You could do a late night taco. You could do a fish taco, chicken, chorizo. I mean, there's so many options.
17: This.
18: Are you kidding?
17: It's 2.5 months of you eating tacos every single day.
18: Dog,
17: it's kind of like
18: the
17: question.
18: Same breakfast every day.
17: What is your breakfast every single day?
18: Right now, it's oatmeal. It's like a protein oatmeal with some chocolate chips in it. I got off of eggs. My wife is allergic to eggs, so it was too much cleaning to clean everything and desanitize the kitchen. But before then, it was a breakfast sandwich every single day. Sausage, egg, and cheese.
17: Have you done it 78 straight days?
18: The breakfast sandwich? Yes. Yes, okay. Are you kidding me? I did it like 365 straight days.
17: It would be a daunting task for me. I think I respect your regiment. I'm actually low-key very impressed by that. Scotty Scheffler, impressed by that streak as well. By the way, first time he finishes outside the top 25 of a PGA Tour event in 2 years. 2024. Outside the top 25. Insanity for Scotty Scheffler, who actually isn't having the greatest of years. Make sure if you haven't already, you're subscribed to the podcast, to the YouTube channel. 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You can watch us in addition to listening to us. It's where you can find interviews as well, things you might have missed, including B-Dot last night saying that he learned on this show last night that Taylor Swift and Travis Kelce got married, which is one of the great shocking moments in the history of the show, and that was a lot of fun. And you can find that on our channel, Searching Westwood One Sports Night. Major League Baseball has hit a home run with this week's All-Star festivities. All-Star Week is upon us. This is the final weekend until the All-Star break. Every decision Major League Baseball has made with this All-Star game has been the right one. A weekend after America's 250th birthday, awarding the All-Star game to Philadelphia, the birthplace of America, where the Constitution and the Declaration of Independence were written and drafted. Perfect. Just like being in Atlanta last year and the Hank Aaron tribute that was fabulous. You should expect Major League Baseball to draw on its history as America's pastime in this year's All-Star Game. Heck, we learned today, D-Day, Budweiser is going to be selling a Liberty Bell filled with beer. You could drink out of it the All-Star Game. They're going to be selling that item. See if you can find how much that item costs. didn't see a cost for it, but Budweiser is selling that. The musical performances at the All-Star Game. Jennifer Hudson on America the Beautiful. Patti LaBelle is going to be on the anthem. Boys to Men is going to be performing later in the game. Top shelf for Major League Baseball. And then when you get to the baseball piece of it, the league has gotten some fortunate breaks with the players that are going to be participating. Today it was announced Kyle Schwarber is going to be competing in the Home Run Derby. He's going to join his fellow hometown Philly, Bryce Harper, in the running for that. Rays star Junior Caminero has signed on. Ben Rice is involved in it. Because Jacob Mizorowski and Shohei Ohtani are unlikely to pitch, having Philly southpaw Chris Sanchez start would probably make the most sense for the National League. That seems to be a no-brainer, honestly. The game will be a tremendous celebration of new stars. Big audience watches the All-Star game, and they're going to be seeing 26 first-time All-Stars, including Nick Kurtz and Shea Langeliers of the Young A's. And how about Washington Nationals slugger James Wood or the fireball pitcher from the Reds, Chase Burns? Get to see all those guys in action. And then there have been smaller decisions that have been made in recent years regarding the All-Star games that has helped elevate All-Star Week. The perfect example, how about the home run swing-off? You remember this last year? Breaking ties after nine innings, you get the home run swing-off. We saw it debuted last year. Who could forget when Kyle Schwarber did this? This is courtesy of Fox.
8: To get within one, 40,000 eyes all burning holes through you. Schwarber in the air to center field, headed towards the wall, and dead center. That's huge for the National League. They're within one. So there you go. He said if he could get it on his first swing, and he did.
20: Schwarber's in the All-Star game. Tied at three.
8: That's MVP material if he gets the third one right here. This guy, if he stopped playing, he'll be a softball superstar.
20: Pretty darn good baseball superstar.
8: AL.
20: NL has rallied in the swing.
8: Unbelievable.
17: So Kyle Schwarber is, I mean, the home run swing-off was great. The commissioner's legends pick, which has the purpose of recognizing older active legends, that was implemented in 2022. It was perfectly utilized with Clayton Kershaw last year, and certainly that's the case with Justin Verlander this year. Verlander announcing this week that 2026 is going to be his last year before he retires. Even something as simple as holding the draft, moving that from June to July, and having it held at the All-Star site, it's really smart. It makes it more of a celebration of baseball, the draft being tomorrow. This weekend, it just feels like a genuine love of baseball going to be front and center in Philadelphia. D-Day, do we have a price on the Liberty Bell beer that Budweiser is selling?
18: I could not find a price, which generally speaking means that the price is not going to be great. What I did find, though, that is equally, if not more cool, is what the winner is going to get of the Home Run Derby, which is this beautiful Liberty Bell chain that's been put together. I mean, look at this thing. It's on our chat on YouTube, but holy smokes, dude. This is something.
17: Is that why you have two Phillies really wanting to win it? You got Schwarber and you've got Bryce Harper? Man, this is the other part. The All-Star game, it's better than any other All-Star game in sports because the fans care and also the players care. Like, the fact that you got Schwarber and Harper and you've got, you know, Ben Rice, who's in the MVP race, and Junior Caminero, and last year you had Cal Raleigh. It's what you want. It's, you got the stars participating and they want to be there. You want to win that chain, don't you? Would you wear that to?
18: Oh, everywhere. It'd be a real shame if Washington Nationals star James Wood put his name in the hat and then walked up into Philly and stole this from this beautiful chain from Bryce Harper and Kyle Schwarber. I don't know if Bryce Harper has enough money for this chain with his cameos from FanDuel.
17: I don't think we got James Wood in the running this year. I would bet on him if we did.
18: There's one spot open still.
17: Ooh.
18: So if James Wood but decided he wanted to enter his villain arc and put his name in the hat and then crush the hopes and dreams of the city of Philadelphia. It would be beautiful.
17: Gosh, I forgot that Murakami's in it, and Jack Caglione can hit freaking missiles. This is going to be an awesome home run derby. I can't find myself not betting on Caminero, but Murakami, that's another one. We'll have to get the odds. I don't think we have odds yet because I don't think the field's completely set. But man, do you want to play marketing man D-Day? Set the price. What are you setting the price for this beer in a Liberty Bell?
18: I mean, it's got to be. So generally speaking, right, beer's overpriced, like $18 at a ballpark. If you're adding the stipulation of a novelty cup, you're always going to have it raise higher, so I'm going to go $35.
17: I was thinking 12. I think I might be going really low. When we launch Free For All Friday, you get the chance to steer the ship in whatever direction you please. Just call us, 310-840-4910. Those calls, plus a Summer League PSA, are next on Westwood One Sports Night.
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26: I look for a few showers and thunderstorms tonight across central Ohio, then turning drier on Saturday morning, but cloudy, and then a 40% chance of a couple shower storms in the afternoon. Highs around 86 on Saturday. Sunday is dry and sunny and 87. That is your 97.1 The Fan weather forecast. I'm 10 Weather Impact Chief Meteorologist Chris Tomer.
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0: Last call for Free For All Friday phone calls. You've seen it all. Shout out to the callers who've really brought it for this hour. Let's go to Darren, who's in Denver. Where are you steering the ship, Darren, to... We got 10, 15 more minutes of free-for-all Friday phone calls to take. Where are you steering us?
27: I'm still reeling from that guy's Western list, but how do you not have, like you said, the Outlaw, Josie Wales, Tombstone, and the Unforgiven on there? It's a whole different story.
0: But... How about Unforgiven? Yeah. So, I mean, Deserve's got nothing to do with it.
27: Exactly. Where I'm steering the ship through is that I'm a boxing guy.
0: Where are you steering the ship? Yeah. What do you got?
27: Oh, yeah. I'm a boxing guy, but I follow MMA a little bit. And I don't get the hype for this Conor McGregor fight tomorrow or whatever it is. You know, he hadn't won a fight.
0: Ooh, are you rooting for McGregor?
27: No, I think he's a terrible human being. He hadn't won a fight since the Obama administration, I think. Do people just watch him to see if he takes a beating like they used to with Floyd Mayweather? No one liked Floyd Mayweather. They just ordered the fight to see if they take a beating. I just don't get it.
0: Yeah. Well, people will watch, and people will call sports talk shows about it, too. So that's kind of how this works.
27: That's a good point.
0: I think that's the answer. Mm-hmm. Yeah, I appreciate the call. Thank you so much in Denver. Love Denver. Lived out in Colorado, first job out of college. Town of Ray, Colorado. W-R-A-Y, population 2,400. Don't know if it's gone up in the last dozen years since I've lived there. But as promised, Caleb Wilson, he went for 35 tonight. D-Day, got no time for the booger pickers that right now are texting and tweeting. Oh, he was minus 17 in the game, though, and his team lost. He wasn't that good. Minus 17 in his team loss. Booger pickers. If that's you. Nitpicking the most points we've ever seen in a summer league debut. And a guy that everyone said couldn't shoot threes went 7 of 11 from 3. Booger picker. But it's not the only major sports story out of Chicago that we have. Tristan Peters in a blowout win for the Chicago White Sox tonight. Hit for the cycle. Now, who is Tristan Peters? Tristan Peters is a former member of the Savannah Bananas. Shout out to Drake Toll. Tristan Peters. Hey, MLB scouts, you need to start watching Banana Ball, looking for some D-Day. Just think of the possibilities. Could you imagine a Major League Baseball scout showing up to Savannah Bananas games and those write-ups? Talking about some of the scouts. Hey, man. The dancing. This guy, very well coordinated. Great voice, too. This might be a franchise player. Savannah Bananas. Just throwing that out there. Tristan Peters, he hit for the cycle. Here is how it sounded when he was a triple shy of the cycle stepping to the plate.
28: A triple shy of the cycle. Will he go for it? He's rounding second. Here comes the throw! He's keeping that mic all season long.
0: Just fantastic. How can you not be romantic about baseball? Former Savannah Banana, who this year, I think he played 4 major league games last year for Tampa, but this year getting a real run with the White Sox, who have been a fun story, hitting for the cycle. Just fantastic. Let's go to Dave. He's in Dallas. All I'm being told is that Dave found out something interesting today. Dave, this is the place to share that information, Free For All Friday. What did you learn?
1: Well, what I learned is kind of based on, I had this misconception all this year to learn news, but what does daylight savings time mean to you? And I tell you what I found out about it. What does it mean to you?
0: Daylight savings time is awful. I hate it, especially when you get into the winter months and the days get very short. That's what it means to me.
1: Oh, well, okay. So here's my conception. The misconception is that, you know, you have fall back and you have spring forward. So I always thought spring forward. Growing up, my mother told me that, well, daylight savings time is coming up. So you're saving the sun out there. The sun goes down at 8 or 9 o'clock. But it also means fall back, which you're saving the sun for people who get up at 6 in the morning. So my girlfriend had told me that our sheriff is trying to make a law where you can't have both. They're just going to stick with one in this country. So
0: that's right.
1: That basically, right.
0: Yeah. Well, I appreciate the call. I learned something that I did not know, and I appreciate that. Summer, daylight savings time. Let's go to Mr. Realistic. He's in Springfield. Couple more calls to get through here on Free For All Friday. Not that we get to. It's what? Get through. No, we get to talk to these callers. Mr. Realistic, what do you have on Free For All Friday?
3: Yes, a couple different things. But you had a person call up and talk about fortune cookies. My sister got a fortune cookie that said she was... And I'm thinking, wow, they are accurate. Now, okay. I'd like to get steer the conversation to stupid endings, either in sports or relationships. Because I had a woman call me up 2 months after the last time we spoke, and she said, I think we should break up. And it's like, duh. It's like, I'm thinking she's going to tell me, oh, she's got cancer or some disease. And I'm praying, hope it's cancer. Terrible. But another woman broke up with me because she found out while we were, we had stopped dating for 4 or 5 weeks before I was stupid enough to give her another chance. And she found out that I dated someone in the 4 weeks. Oh, you cheated on me. We were broken up. I should put a sign on my forehead that says only crazy women need apply. Thank you.
0: Thank you, Mr. Realistic. I do like, D-Day, that Mr. Realistic is viewing this platform as being his stand-up minute. Like he's about to go on Kill Tony and he's got a minute. That's how he's viewing this.
4: Hilarious. Laugh the entire time.
0: Bucket of laughs. James is in Georgia. James, what do you have, Free For All Friday?
5: Hi, Josh. Hope you're doing good. I want your thoughts on when A.J. DeBance and Darren Peterson played each other the other night. Do you think Darren Peterson is going to be a pretty good value pick for the Jazz that could have went possibly number one? And also, two quick other things. Do you feel like Henry Vasser slid too far in the draft and that Atlanta got a real good value pick out of him? And do you have a favorite standout from the NBA draft that people aren't talking about you'd like to recognize?
0: Yeah. Oh, yeah. Absolutely. James, okay. Let me tell you. Abuka Okoro went for 20-plus for the Detroit Pistons last night. I've been all over him. Think he's a fabulous player. I think A.J. DeBonsa is probably the safer pick than Darren Peterson. Darren Peterson, a higher-level talent, even though A.J. was better last night. But don't think it's those top two guys. Think it's Boozer and Caleb Wilson as well as the top four who were stars. Let's try it. Brian's in Atlanta. Brian, you got 30 seconds. The last 30 seconds of Free For All Friday is yours. What's your question?
6: All right, let's go Cavs. Hey, how do you feel about the King coming to Cleveland and tagging along will be Brian? How do you feel about it?
0: How do I feel about it? I love the fit for LeBron. Thank you so much for the call, Brian, in Atlanta. I think you just look at the team and what's the most ready-made fit. That's it. It's the only thing missing in that starting five is LeBron James. And then they'll bring Bronny in, and that's the one place he goes that will cater to LeBron. And as a 42-year-old who probably cares a ton about his legacy and ending the story right, that's the perfect place, and I like it. JP Della Camera, one of the leading voices on American soccer, will tell us about the state of U.S. soccer next.
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14: From the Logan AC and Heat Services Weather Center.
15: I look for a few showers and thunderstorms tonight across central Ohio, then turning drier on Saturday morning, but cloudy, and then a 40% chance of a couple shower storms in the afternoon. Highs around 86 on Saturday. Sunday is dry and sunny and 87. That is your 97.1 The Fan weather forecast. I'm 10 Weather Impact Chief Meteorologist Chris Tomer.
16: Bam Adebayo, Tyler Hero situation. How much punishment is going to be doled out here? Is the league going to suspend Tyler Hero? Should they? 310-840-4910 before we hand out some bets. Let's go to Super Russi, who's in Detroit. Super Russi, what is your opinion on this?
17: What's up, Josh? Bam Adebayo is 1,000,000% wrong. Listen, this guy is suspect when it comes to mid-range shooting. He's part of the reason. He is part of the reason why they lost that championship, bro. He is suspect. He misses a lot of mid-range shots. Who is he to attack somebody because they're telling the truth? So,
16: well,
17: bam.
16: Hold one sec. Just because it's true doesn't mean you get to just say it to their face. Just because it's true,
17: bro, this is America.
16: Doesn't mean...
17: This is freedom of speech.
16: That's fine. And you got freedom to get these hands. Is what Bam Adebayo says.
17: To get the hands right back, though. But guess what, though?
16: Yeah, Tyler Hero is he loses there. He loses there. So he opened his big mouth, and Bam Adebayo shut it.
17: Bam is going to meet his match because he did that to Tyler because Tyler's much smaller. But he's going to try that with somebody else that's small, and that person's probably going to be some type of MMA fighter, and they're going to kick Bam's ass. for disrespecting, for doing that. Listen, you don't get to do that because you're bigger than somebody. Oh, he's talking about me on the internet, so I'm going to...
16: He didn't do it because he was smaller. He did it because he was talking.
17: I'm bigger than him, so let me see if I can intimidate him and rough him up. That's all it was. Bam is bigger than Tyler, so he just felt like he wanted to do that to him because he's a bigger guy. But he is. Why?
16: So Tyler doesn't deserve any... Okay, I got it. I got it. Thank you so much, Super Rossi Day. Good to hear from you. The problem with this, I do like the idea, D-Day, that Tyler Hero is now... You know how in baseball, if somebody throws at somebody, everybody's kind of like interconnected and it's like, all right, on behalf of this guy, I'm going to throw at this batter the next time that he plays, or this pitcher, we're going to figure out a way how to get him. There's some like policing that happens in baseball. Does Tyler Hero have somebody that he's going to sick on Bam Adebayo now? Kind of like the mob. Is Hero going to call on somebody?
10: Who would even have?
16: Let me check who's on the 2017-2018 Kentucky basketball roster. He's going to sick Miles Bridges on him? No, Miles Bridges only beats women.
10: He doesn't fight men.
16: Don't mind making that joke. Miles Bridges is a bad human being.
10: Also, if you're going to argue like that Bam Adebayo cost the Miami Heat the championship, where was Tyler Hero? You know what I mean? The answer is he wasn't playing because he was hurt, wasn't available for his team. So if you're going to point the finger at Bam, you can point the finger at Tyler Hero. If that's the decision you're going to go.
16: Let me see. Where did Tyler Hero go here? I'm looking at Kentucky stats the year that he was there, and I don't really see much Tyler Hero. Yeah. I'm going to side with Bam Adebayo in this one. Let's get to Graham's gambling, why don't we?
13: Sitting back, count money all day, you know.
18: It's time for Graham's Gambling. Let's make some money.
16: Yes, sir. Let's revisit the bets we had for tonight. I'm a little upset, D-Day. I'm a little upset. I bet Bulls plus 6.5. That hit. But I also sprinkled on the money line as well at nearly plus 200 odds. And the Bulls, they lost by a point. You're familiar with this new rule that they're doing outside of the final 2 minutes, right? Where if you have a pair of free throws or three free throw attempts, if you make the first one, you get all the points. If you miss it, you don't get another attempt. You're familiar with this?
10: Yeah, that rule sucks.
16: It's awful. It's terrible. But do you know what makes it even worse, D-Day? The Chicago Bulls shot 13 of 25 from the free throw line in this game. So, a lot of those, you're looking at not 12 points that it cost you. You're looking at 25, 26 points it cost you, perhaps. 12 missed free throws when it counts for 2, maybe 3 points. And you lose by a point is a tough one to swallow. That's a tough one. So we're good. Chicago plus 6.5. But the Bulls money line, we would have liked to have that too. We bet Reds, Cubs under 9.5. And Hunter Green was fabulous for the Cincinnati Reds in a bounce back effort as we thought and as we forecasted. It was 4-0, the final count. So pretty good night, profitable night for yours truly. Now let's get to what we're betting on for Saturday. Starting with soccer. All together, let's get our Nordic rowing motion on. We're going Norway plus 175 to beat England. England's played with fire in this tournament. Norway has been such a fun watch, and they have the best player in this match. And Erling Haaland... We're going to bet on him to be the first goal scorer. That's our bet. First goal scorer at plus 650 odds on DraftKings. Plus 650 to be the first goal scorer. Norway plus 175. Erling Haaland, first goal scorer. Do we have odds yet on the semifinal that was set today? We have Spain beating Belgium earlier. They meet France on Tuesday. France a -150 favorite against Spain. That's the odds that just dropped, courtesy of our friends at DraftKings. Shifting to baseball. I don't like betting the Yankees, so you better take it seriously when I do. Cam Schlittler has been awesome this year. All-star, and they're facing a potent Washington Nationals lineup, he is, on Saturday. But this is a Nats lineup that strikes out quite a bit. So the fact that you can get Cam Schlittler's over 6.5 Ks at +132 odds, going to take the value with that and say that Schlittler is going to get there and clear that number. Don't have, you know, just got the home run derby odds in the last 20 minutes. Got the field here. Somebody needs to explain to me, like I'm five, why Bryce Harper, who has won a home run derby as a hosting player before with the Washington Nationals, has five players with better odds than he does to win the home run derby. 9-1 for Bryce Harper? We're going to take that. I love Junior Caminero. Kyle Schwarber is your betting favorite, of course, but don't love the odds with either of them. So 9-1 Bryce Harper to win the home run derby. That's what we're going to do. Cam Schlittler over 6.5 Ks. Bryce Harper, 9-1 to win the home run derby. Erling Haaland, first goal scorer, +650. Norway, +175 to beat England. Those are our bets. That is today's Grams Gambling. There was some really big news in college basketball earlier today. Michigan has removed the interim tag from their new head coach, Mike Boynton. You might remember Dusty May, right before the draft, literally the day before the draft, left the champion Michigan Wolverines to become the head coach of the Dallas Mavericks. So in order to keep what looks like a top five roster in college basketball, Elliott Cadeau returning, you got McKinney back, you bring in J.P. Estrella from Tennessee. In order to prevent those guys from jumping ship in the middle of the offseason, they promote Mike Boynton. Mike Boynton, you promote. Mike Boynton was once a head coach at Oklahoma State for 7 years before being brought on staff by Dusty May when he joined Michigan. So Mike Boynton's now the guy. That makes sense. Michigan should be quite experienced, Ward Manuel, that is, their AD, handling situations like this. D-Day, has Michigan ever had it go wrong where they win a national championship and then that coach leaves to the pros and they try to promote from within? Has that ever gone poorly for the Michigan Wolverines? Can't think of another example where that's happened.
10: Can't think of one. I guess it depends who you ask. You know, it's all about perspective. Lawsuits, not, you know, withstanding.
16: Who's Mike Boynton dating? Is Mike Boynton married? Just asking. Who does he want to be his secretary type person or working beneath him? Just asking important questions. That's all we're doing here. Do like the hire. Do like Mike Boynton getting the opportunity here. And Michigan should be a really, really strong team going into 26-27. Make sure if you haven't already, you're subscribed to the YouTube channel, searching Westwood One Sports Night. 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You could see my sweet East Carolina University gear as George or Jorge writes in saying, I remember when East Carolina beat Miami at the Orange Bowl. Yep, that's a thing that happened. 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Despite the disappointing setback U.S. soccer had in the round of 16, there is a reason to feel optimistic about where they're headed, and we'll tell you what that is next.
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0: Oklahoma City more than Houston. But someone's going to say, Russell Westbrook was better than both those players.
1: Sacramento. And then, I guess he wears 19.
0: Boston fans? Anybody going to come out of the woodwork and say, you think you're better than me? Jason Tatum, number zero.
1: What does Steve Kerr think about him? There are a lot of zeros in the NBA. As we're doing this exercise to talk about Gilbert Arenas, after we were not going to talk about the Nationals bullpen.
0: Hibachi!
1: There are a lot of guys that were zero. And I'm exclusively giving Gilbert Arenas credit for that.
0: Are there great NFL players wearing zero? All I could think is Roquan Smith wore zero. I don't know. Who are other NFL players wearing zero?
1: I don't know. NFL, just a singular zero on an NFL uniform looks goofy as hell.
0: Hollywood Brown wears zero, apparently.
1: Swing and a miss.
0: Oh, Christian Gonzalez? Does he still wear zero?
1: Yeah.
0: Okay. Huh. Roquan kind of looks good in the zero.
1: In fairness, the Baltimore Ravens have the kind of jersey where every number looks good, where not every NFL team has that jersey.
0: Oliver, are you pro pitchers wearing single-digit numbers?
2: If they're a stud. Or if they throw 100. You can do most things.
0: Jack Flaherty wearing number zero. How do we feel about it?
2: Nah.
0: Does it meet the mark? If you're a pitcher wearing a single-digit number, you better be amazing. Just like when I played soccer growing up, if you wore bright-colored shoes, you better be a baller, or else we're just going to assume you have very rich parents. That's it. D-Day, what do you have to put this show to bed?
1: The wonderful world of Disney is trying to trick you, Josh. I'll explain why next.
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24: From the Logan AC and Heat Services Weather Center.
25: I look for a few showers and thunderstorms tonight across central Ohio, then turning drier on Saturday morning, but cloudy, and then a 40% chance of a couple shower storms in the afternoon. Highs around 86 on Saturday. Sunday is dry and sunny and 87. That is your 97.1 The Fan weather forecast. I'm 10 Weather Impact Chief Meteorologist Chris Tomer.

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9: From the Logan AC and Heat Services Weather Center.
10: I look for a few showers and thunderstorms tonight across central Ohio, then turning drier on Saturday morning, but cloudy, and then a 40% chance of a couple shower storms in the afternoon. Highs around 86 on Saturday. Sunday is dry and sunny and 87. That is your 97.1 The Fan weather forecast. I'm 10 Weather Impact Chief Meteorologist Chris Tomer.
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11: Last call for Free For All Friday phone calls. Shout out to the callers who've really brought it for this hour. Let's go to Darren, who's in Denver. Where are you steering the ship, Darren, to... We got 10, 15 more minutes of Free For All Friday phone calls to take. Where are you steering us?
12: I'm still reeling from that guy's Western list, but how do you not have, like you said, the Outlaw, Josie Wales, Tombstone, and the Unforgiven on there? It's a whole different story.
11: How about Unforgiven? Yeah. So, I mean, Deserve's got nothing to do with it.
12: Exactly. Where I'm steering the ship through is that I'm a boxing guy.
11: Where are you steering the ship? Yeah. What do you got?
12: Oh, yeah. I'm a boxing guy, but I follow MMA a little bit. And I don't get the hype for this Conor McGregor fight tomorrow, whatever it is. You know, he hadn't won a fight.
11: Ooh, are you rooting for McGregor?
12: No, I think he's a terrible human being. He hadn't won a fight since the Obama administration, I think. Do people just watch him to see if he takes a beating like they used to with Floyd Mayweather? No one likes Floyd Mayweather. They just order the fight to see if they take a beating. I just don't get it.
11: Yeah. Well, people will watch, and people will call sports talk shows about it, too. So that's kind of how this works.
12: That's a good point.
11: I think that's the answer. Mm-hmm. Yeah, I appreciate the call. Thank you so much in Denver. Love Denver. Lived out in Colorado. First job out of college. Town of Ray, Colorado. W-R-A-Y. Population 2,400. Don't know if it's gone up in the last dozen years since I've lived there. But as promised, Caleb Wilson, he went for 35 tonight. D-Day, got no time for the booger pickers that right now are texting and tweeting. Oh, he was minus 17 in the game, though, and his team lost. He wasn't that good. Minus 17 and his team lost. Booger pickers, if that's you, nitpicking the most points we've ever seen in a summer league debut, and a guy that everyone said couldn't shoot threes went 7 of 11 from 3. Booger picker. But it's not the only major sports story out of Chicago that we have. Tristan Peters in a blowout win for the Chicago White Sox tonight. Hit for the cycle. Now, who is Tristan Peters? Tristan Peters is a former member of the Savannah Bananas. Shout out to Drake Toll. Tristan Peters. Hey, MLB scouts, you need to start watching Banana Ball, looking for some D-Day. Just think of the possibilities. Could you imagine a Major League Baseball scout showing up to Savannah Bananas games and those write-ups talking about some of the scouts? Hey, man, the dancing, this guy, very well coordinated, great voice, too. This might be a franchise player. Savannah Bananas. Just throwing that out there. Tristan Peters, he hit for the cycle. Here is how it sounded when he was a triple shy of the cycle stepping to the plate.
13: That one's down the line. Tristan Peters, a triple shy of the cycle. Will he go for it? He's rounding second. Tristan Peters, the man of the hour. He's keeping that mic all season long.
11: Just fantastic. How can you not be romantic about baseball? Former Savannah Banana, who this year, I think he played four major league games last year for Tampa, but this year getting a real run with the White Sox, who have been a fun story, hitting for the cycle. Just fantastic. Let's go to Dave. He's in Dallas. All I'm being told is that Dave found out something interesting today. Dave, this is the place to share that information, Free For All Friday. What did you learn?
14: Well, what I learned is kind of based on, I've had this misconception all this year, to learn news, but what does daylight savings time mean to you? And I tell you what I found out about it. What does it mean to you?
11: Daylight savings time is awful. I hate it, especially when you get into the winter months and the days get very short. That's what it means to me.
14: Oh, well, okay. So here's my conception. The misconception is that, you know, you have fall back and you have spring forward. So I always thought spring forward. Growing up, my mother told me that, well, daylight savings time is coming up. So you're saving the sun out there. The sun goes down at 8 or 9 o'clock. But it also means fall back, which you're saving the sun for people who get up at 6 in the morning. So my girlfriend had told me that our sheriff is trying to make a law where you can't have both. They're just going to stick with one in this country. So
11: that's right.
14: That's basically, right. That's something. It.
11: Yeah. Well, I appreciate the call. I learned something that I did not know, and I appreciate that. Summer daylight savings time. Let's go to Mr. Realistic. He's in Springfield. Couple more calls to get through here on Free For All Friday. Not that we get to. It's what? Get through. No, we get to talk to these callers. Mr. Realistic, what do you have on Free For All Friday?
15: Yes, a couple different things, but you had a person call up and talk about fortune cookies. My sister got a fortune cookie that said she was, and I'm thinking, wow, they are accurate. Now, I'd like to get steer the conversation to stupid endings, either in sports or relationships, because I had a woman call me up 2 months after the last time we spoke, and she said, I think we should break up. And it's like, duh. It's like, I'm thinking she's going to tell me, oh, she's got cancer or some disease, and I'm praying, hope it's cancer. Terrible. But another woman broke up with me because she found out while we were, we had stopped dating for 4 or 5 weeks before I was stupid enough to give her another chance. And she found out that I dated someone in the 4 weeks. Oh, you cheated on me. We were broken up. I should put a sign on my forehead that says only crazy women need apply. Thank you.
11: Thank you, Mr. Realistic. I do like, D-Day, that Mr. Realistic is viewing this platform as being his stand-up minute. Like, he's about to go and kill Tony, and he's got a minute. That's how he's viewing this.
16: Hilarious. Laughed the entire time.
11: Bucket of laughs. James is in Georgia. James, what do you have? Free for all Friday.
17: Hi, Josh. Hope you're doing good. I want your thoughts on when AJ DeBance and Darren Peterson played each other the other night. Do you think Darren Peterson is going to be a pretty good value pick for a Jazz that could have went possibly number one? And also, two quick other things. Do you feel like Henry Vassar slid too far in the draft and that Atlanta got a real good value pick out of him? And do you have a favorite standout from the NBA draft that people aren't talking about you'd like to recognize?
11: Yeah. Absolutely. James, okay. Let me tell you. Abuka Okori went for 20-plus for the Detroit Pistons last night. I've been all over him. Think he's a fabulous player. I think A.J. DeBonsa is probably the safer pick than Darren Peterson. Darren Peterson, a higher-level talent, even though A.J. was better last night. But don't think it's those top two guys. I think it's Boozer and Caleb Wilson as well as the top four who were stars. Let's try it. Brian's in Atlanta. Brian, you got 30 seconds. The last 30 seconds of Free For All Friday is yours. What's your question?
18: All right, let's go Cavs. Hey, how do you feel about the King coming to Cleveland and tagging along will be Brian? How do you feel about it?
11: How do I feel about it? I love the fit for LeBron. Thank you so much for the call, Brian, in Atlanta. I think you just look at the team and what's the most ready-made fit. That's it. It's the only thing missing in that starting five is LeBron James. And then they'll bring Bronny in, and that's the one place he goes that will cater to LeBron. And as a 42-year-old who probably cares a ton about his legacy and ending the story right, that's the perfect place, and I like it. JP Della Camera, one of the leading voices on American soccer, will tell us about the state of U.S. soccer next.
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4: I look for a few showers and thunderstorms tonight across central Ohio, then turning drier on Saturday morning, but cloudy, and then a 40% chance of a couple shower storms in the afternoon. Highs around 86 on Saturday. Sunday is dry and sunny and 87. That is your 97.1 The Fan weather forecast. I'm 10 Weather Impact Chief Meteorologist Chris Tomer.
5: To the Bam Adebayo, Tyler Hero situation. How much punishment is going to be doled out here? Is the league going to suspend Tyler Hero? Should they? 310-840-4910. Before we hand out some bets, let's go to Super Russi, who's in Detroit. Super Russi, what is your opinion on this?
6: What's up, Josh? Bam Adebayo is 1,000,000% wrong. Listen, this guy is suspect when it comes to mid-range shooting. He's part of the reason. He is part of the reason why they lost that championship, bro. He is suspect. He misses a lot of mid-range shots. Who is he to attack somebody because they tell him the truth? So,
5: well,
6: Bam,
5: hold one sec. Just because it's true doesn't mean you get to just say it to their face. Just because it's true,
6: bro, this is America.
5: Doesn't mean
6: this is freedom of speech.
5: That's fine. America. And you got freedom to get these hands. Is what Bam Adebayo says.
6: To get the hands right back, though. But guess what, though?
5: Yeah, Tyler Hero is he loses there. So he opened his big mouth, and Bam Adebayo shut it.
6: Bam is going to meet his match because he did that to Tyler because Tyler's much smaller. But he's going to try that with somebody else that's small, and that person's probably going to be some type of MMA fighter, and they're going to kick Bam's ass. For disrespecting, for doing that. Listen, you don't get to do that because you're bigger than somebody. Oh, he's talking about me on the internet, so I'm gonna.
5: He didn't do it because he was smaller. He did it because he was talking.
6: I'm bigger than him, so let me see if I can intimidate him and rough him up. That's all it was. Bam is bigger than Tyler, so he just felt like he wanted to do that to him because he's a bigger guy. But he is. Why?
5: So Tyler doesn't deserve any. Okay, I got it. Thank you so much, Super Rossi Day. Good to hear from you. The problem with this, I do like the idea, D-Day, that Tyler Hero is now, you know how in baseball, if somebody throws at somebody, everybody's kind of like interconnected and it's like, all right, on behalf of this guy, I'm going to throw at this batter the next time that he plays, or this pitcher, we're going to figure out a way how to get him. There's some like policing that happens in baseball. Does Tyler Hero have somebody that he's going to sick on Bam Adebayo now? Kind of like the mob. Is Hero going to call on somebody?
7: Who would he even have?
5: Let me check who's on the 2017-2018 Kentucky basketball roster. He's going to sick Miles Bridges on him? No, Miles Bridges only beats women.
7: He doesn't fight men.
5: Don't mind making that joke. Miles Bridges is a bad human being.
7: Also, if you're going to argue like that Bam Adebayo cost the Miami Heat the championship, where was Tyler Hero? You know what I mean? The answer is he wasn't playing because he was hurt, wasn't available for his team. So if you're going to point the finger at Bam, you can point the finger at Tyler Hero. If that's the decision you're going to go.
5: Let me see. Where did Tyler Hero go here? I'm looking at Kentucky stats the year that he was there, and I don't really see much Tyler Hero. Yeah. I'm going to side with Bam Adebayo on this one. Let's get to Graham's gambling, why don't we?
2: It's time for Graham's gambling. Let's make some money.
5: Yes, sir. Let's revisit the bets we had for tonight. I'm a little upset, D-Day. I'm a little upset. I bet Bulls plus 6.5. That hit. But I also sprinkled on the money line as well at nearly plus 200 odds. And the Bulls, they lost by a point. You're familiar with this new rule that they're doing outside of the final 2 minutes, right? Where if you have a pair of free throws or three free throw attempts, you only, if you make the first one, you get all the points. If you miss it, you don't get another attempt. You're familiar with this?
7: Yeah, that rule sucks.
5: It's awful. It's terrible. But do you know what makes it even worse, D-Day? The Chicago Bulls shot 13 of 25 from the free throw line in this game. So, a lot of those, you're looking at not 12 points that it cost you. You're looking at 25, 26 points it cost you, perhaps. 12 missed free throws when it counts for 2, maybe 3 points. And you lose by a point is a tough one to swallow. That's a tough one. So we're good, Chicago plus 6.5. But the Bulls money line, we would have liked to have that too. We bet Reds, Cubs under 9.5. And Hunter Green was fabulous for the Cincinnati Reds in a bounce back effort as we thought and as we forecasted. It was 4-0, the final count. So pretty good night, profitable night for yours truly. Now let's get to what we're betting on for Saturday. Starting with soccer. All together, let's get our Nordic rowing motion on. We're going Norway plus 175 to beat England. England's played with fire in this tournament. Norway has been such a fun watch, and they have the best player in this match. And Erling Haaland, we're going to bet on him to be the first goal scorer. That's our bet. First goal scorer at plus 650 odds on DraftKings. Plus 650 to be the first goal scorer. Norway plus 175. Erling Haaland, first goal scorer. Do we have odds yet on the semifinal that was set today? We have Spain beating Belgium earlier. They meet France on Tuesday. France, a minus 150 favorite against Spain. That's the odds that just dropped, courtesy of our friends at DraftKings. Shifting to baseball. I don't like betting the Yankees, so you better take it seriously when I do. Cam Schlittler has been awesome this year. All-star, and they're facing a potent Washington Nationals lineup, he is, on Saturday. But this is a Nats lineup that strikes out quite a bit. So the fact that you can get Cam Schlittler's over 6.5 Ks at plus 132 odds, going to take the value with that and say that Schlittler is going to get there and clear that number. Don't have, you know, just got the home run derby odds in the last 20 minutes. Got the field here. Somebody needs to explain to me, like I'm five, why Bryce Harper, who has won a home run derby as a hosting player before with the Washington Nationals, has five players with better odds than he does to win the home run derby. 9-1 for Bryce Harper? We're going to take that. I love Junior Caminero. Kyle Schwarber is your betting favorite, of course, but don't love the odds with either of them. So 9-1 Bryce Harper to win the home run derby. That's what we're going to do. Cam Schlittler over 6.5 Ks. Bryce Harper, 9-1 to win the home run derby. Erling Haaland, first goal scorer, plus 650. Norway, plus 175 to beat England. Those are our bets. That is today's Grams gambling. There was some really big news in college basketball earlier today. Michigan has removed the interim tag from their new head coach, Mike Boynton. You might remember Dusty May, right before the draft, literally the day before the draft, left the champion Michigan Wolverines to become the head coach of the Dallas Mavericks. So in order to keep what looks like a top five roster in college basketball, Elliot Cadeau returning, you got McKinney back, you bring in JP Estrella from Tennessee. In order to prevent those guys from jumping ship in the middle of the offseason, they promote Mike Boynton. Mike Boynton, you promote. Mike Boynton was once a head coach at Oklahoma State for 7 years before being brought on staff by Dusty May when he joined Michigan. So Mike Boynton's now the guy. That makes sense. Michigan should be quite experienced. Ward Manuel, that is, their AD, handling situations like this. D-Day, has Michigan ever had it go wrong where they win a national championship and then that coach leaves to the pros and they try to promote from within? Has that ever gone poorly for the Michigan Wolverines? Can't think of another example where that's happened.
7: Can't think of one. I guess it depends who you ask. You know, it's all about perspective. Lawsuits not, you know, withstanding.
5: Who's Mike Boynton dating? Is Mike Boynton married? Just asking. Who does he want to be his secretary type person or working beneath him? Just asking important questions. That's all we're doing here. Nah. Do like the hire. Do like Mike Boynton getting the opportunity here. And Michigan should be a really, really strong team going into 26-27. Make sure if you haven't already, you're subscribed to the YouTube channel, searching Westwood One Sports Night. 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You can check out the JP Della Camera interview that we just had a short while ago. You could see my sweet East Carolina University gear as George or Jorge writes in saying, I remember when East Carolina beat Miami at the Orange Bowl. Yep, that's a thing that happened. 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Despite the disappointing setback U.S. soccer had in the round of 16, there is a reason to feel optimistic about where they're headed, and we'll tell you what that is next.
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0: The wonderful world of Disney is trying to trick you, Josh. 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
16: Here's a look at our forecast for your 4th of July holiday. We're tracking some sunshine out there here today, but it will be another toasty one with highs into the low 90s this afternoon. Humidity is going to make it feel like it's approaching 100 here for today, so stay cool and stay hydrated. We are tracking the chance for showers and storms later on in the day into our Sunday with highs right around 90. And that's a look at your 10 weather impact forecast. I'm meteorologist Aaron White here on 97.1 The Fan.
17: Thanks to JP Della Camera for joining us tonight. 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Same thing for all the great phone callers. 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That was fun. Denton Day, Oliver Shack, appreciate their work. Linnell Willingham was texting me that he's got something for Bam Adebayo at 8 a.m. Eastern time. You can catch him on the weekends in the morning. You can catch me from 4 to 7 p.m. Saturday and Sunday. That's exciting. Abby Labar, MLB Network, going to be visiting with us on Saturday. And we'll see what else we have in store. Should be a lot of fun. U.S. Soccer, probably still going to be a top-of-mind conversation. Some Summer League, World Cup. Going to be a big time Saturday slate. Let's get ready to close out this program, though. And the way that we do that is by putting it to bed.

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9: Emmanuel McNeil Warren, brand new Cleveland Browns safety out of Toledo. Emmanuel, thanks for joining us tonight. Congratulations, and welcome to the Cleveland Browns, friend.
10: Appreciate y'all for having me.
9: For
10: thank
9: you,
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9: And we'll introduce ourselves around the room as we ask you questions here. My name's Ken, and my first question to you is, what was your feelings when the phone started ringing? Was it a finally I'm getting taken here? Because you were a guy that comes in highly regarded.
10: Man, I was like, I hope this is a call right here. I hope this is a call. I hope they ain't letting me down. And once I answered, it was that call, just a lot of emotions. All the hard work I've been putting in, all the dedication and time I've been putting in, just to see and finally hear and see all my work pays off. So just a blessing for real.
11: Emmanuel, Nathan Zagura here, and congratulations. What an incredible story. And I can tell you, in this building, and I've been doing this with Ken 14 drafts together, I have not. They are so excited that they were able to get you and to bring you here right down the road to Cleveland. You know, what were your conversations like? I know our safety coach, Coach Bonda, obviously a big fan of yours. What have your conversations been like throughout this process here with the Browns? And did you have a feeling that didn't know when, but at some point you were going to be a Cleveland Brown?
10: Man, you know, I knew I had a feeling I was going to be a Cleveland Brown or something like that, but I ain't know when though. But just seeing that call, just knowing that coming there in Ohio where I started at, so it's just a blessing. So I'm going to finish off there. I just got to finish off there. So.
5: And there you have it. Emmanuel Gerard Cherry here, and I've had the privilege of calling some of your college games at Toledo. And one of the things that always stood out to me was your ability to just make plays anywhere on the football field. And I was pleasantly surprised. I'm pretty sure you were thinking like I was thinking, you should go higher. And I felt that way as well. But it is what it is at this point for you. But with that being said, my man, what's going to be your mentality? What are you planning on bringing to the Cleveland Browns to help change the fortunes of this football organization?
10: I'm bringing a whole dog to that whole facility, a whole dog mentality, a playmaker who will be able to create turnovers and get points on the board for the offense. That's why I'm trying to come up there and win, and that's what we're going to do.
9: Emmanuel, it's Andrew Siciliano. I'm up there in the booth with Nathan, and he mentioned Coach Bonda. Do you know the notes that Coach Bonda, your new position coach, left for Andrew Berry? He left these little notes in his office with your name and a heart around it. You know that? He wanted you. That's how badly he wanted you.
10: Hey, that's my dog right there, man. I like those. We don't make history. I'm trying to tell you right now, we don't make history.
9: And you're gonna make a lot of turnovers as well. Dude, when you turn on the tape, especially your forced fumble tape, you violently attack the football. Tell me why and how you create so many turnovers and force so many fumbles.
10: Man, I feel like me just knowing sometimes the ball ain't gonna be thrown to you. I feel like just being able to go create turnovers anywhere, just on the ground, just be able to be an impact on the ground. I know you don't get a lot of interceptions, so me, I want to force turnovers on the ground. So doing a forced fumble, it just comes natural for me. I just got a little instinct for that. So I'm just gonna keep going from that too. So
11: when you talk about your game and then your size, I love that. This is a league about size and length and speed. As we talk about defenses getting positionless and a team that plays a lot of three safeties together, you can line up all over the field. Talk about kind of your style of play and then how you use that size, speed, and length that you have to your advantage.
10: Man, to be able to play anywhere, be versatile, playing the deep end, a box, come off blitzes, covering. I feel like I've been in perfect for that. Just me putting all the work in for that. Just ready to put in work with the guys and learn from the guys.
11: Listen, I love the way, too. I was watching with Gerard here. We were watching some of your clips. The way that you are willing, you love separating somebody from the football, whether it be the punch out, ripping it out, as you said, the force of fumbles. But I'm talking about guys coming over the middle, that old school physicality. Love to see that. Is that something you take a lot of pride in?
10: Yes, sir, most definitely, man. I feel like just learning and just working on small details every day, trying to be the best person I can be.
5: And Emmanuel, you had Quinyon there, and I'm impressed with what he did, and you did the same thing. You stayed at Toledo when I'm certain with the NIL and what that represents, there are opportunities to go elsewhere. He stayed, you stayed. With that being said, when did you know? Because I'm on record saying it 2 years ago that you were going to go pro and you'd be a high draft pick, and I got proof of that, and I'll play it for you one day while calling one of your games. When did you know for yourself, my man, that this was going to be a dream for you to come true?
10: Just me trusting God, just me believing in God, knowing it's in His hand, He's going to get me where I need to be off of the hard work I did, and just staying in court for real, just staying in the path, staying consistent, all the hard work I've been doing, just seeing Queen Art do that. So Toledo, that made me just stay there too and just be loyal to the program because they never gave up on me. they developed me as a freshman to now to the player I am now. So I appreciate them for that. And just build a legacy there before I leave. Just stand up for Toledo. Go Rockets. Like, man, love the Rockets, man.
9: I know you're from Tampa. You played at Toledo. I don't know how much time you've been able to spend in Cleveland. What are your thoughts of the city and playing for the Cleveland Browns in front of these fans?
10: Man, it'll be amazing. Back down there in Ohio, putting on for the city. Hey, Cleveland, let's go. Brown, let's go.
5: Now, you will have to make an adjustment by putting on the brown and orange. We understand that. We respect that.
10: Yes, sir.
9: Emmanuel, thank you so much for the time. Enjoy the rest of the evening. Hopefully,
11: yeah, congratulations.
12: Congratulations, man.
9: We're so happy to have you here. And looking forward to having you here officially in person, Emmanuel. Take care.
10: Yes, sir. Appreciate y'all.
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28: Great opportunity for me, so.
29: You played 5 games at right tackle at Florida. It's not like you never played right tackle.
28: It's been a while.
29: What was it like getting back there, though?
28: It's like riding a bike. I mean,
29: Is it honestly like riding a bike?
28: For me, yeah, like... I mean, I did it. I trained with it over the pre-draft process and stuff. But, you know, in practice at Florida, they had me do reps every once in a while just to keep it. So it wasn't bad. Like, it's just another thing riding a bike.
29: Let's talk about the fact that you trained for this, because people get ready for the draft in different ways. Mm-hmm. One of the ways was showing your versatility.
28: Yep.
29: So did you feel as comfortable in the pre-draft process as well? Did teams

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2: Joined now by a guy who it's pretty hard not to miss because he makes quite the presence. That 1-2 out here. You start to think about that ultimate prize, and we put out a video of you as you're walking to your locker and you're next to Miles. How does that hit for you?
3: Yeah, you know that one, having my own locker in the locker room first was crazy, and then to be next to a guy who's going to go down as an all-time great, it was really a very surreal moment for me.
4: Well, you talked about the ultimate prize. You were wearing the hoodie with Jordan and

0: here to the field and came to rookie minicamp. It's like, awesome. I get to play football again. I'm happy to be here now.
1: How many familiar faces for you out here with this group?
0: Oh, for the rookie class, a lot, because I trained with Taylen Green, trained with Justin Jefferson, trained with Austin Barber. I know Parker Brailsford.
1: Right, started in Washington, yeah.
0: Yeah, and then I had me and KC, we were hanging out at an Adidas, like, little photo shoot thing. So, like, a lot of familiar faces with this class.
1: Does that help?
0: Oh, a lot. It's great. You know, already feeling like you kind of have a family moving away from your family.
1: Yeah, so it seemed nice. Like you and Taylen had a nice rhythm out there. Day one of rookie minicamp, you had a nice connection going, and obviously that wasn't just started out here today.
0: Oh, yeah, for sure, 100%.
2: What was kind of your attitude in terms of coming out here? Because you were pretty noticeable, bud.
1: Yeah.
2: The way you went about your business, everything, you looked ready to go. I mean, you looked like everything that we hope that you will be. What was kind of in your head as you came out to get put on that first impression as a Cleveland Brown?
0: Yeah, you know, for me, it was just coming out with confidence and knowing that I'm supposed to be here. You know, I've worked all this time to be here. I've deserved to be here. So, you know, coming out here, not being scared, just coming out, come play football, do what I've been doing my whole life. And, you know, just putting out a good first impression. I'm here to do whatever I can to make this team win.
1: I'll tell you something that I noticed, and most people, when they think about receivers, they're like, oh, the catches and the routes and the separation. I noticed you downfield blocking 10, 15, 20 yards. That's stuff that the coaches know. You don't block, you usually can't play in this league at wide receiver, because that's how the big runs happen in the NFL.
0: Right.
1: It's not that you're on a team that's so much more talented than the other team that that's just, oh, there's a wide lane. It's because receivers are doing their job down the field. A bigger receiver like yourself, they're going to want you in that run game.
0: For sure.
1: That stood out right away. Is that something that was talked about in the meeting room with Coach Jones? And, look, we got to block.
0: For sure. You know, he said, you know, you got to block, otherwise a rock not going to come. So, you know, I think...
1: No just, block, no rock.
0: Exactly. And I think just paying attention to detail when I'm supposed to be taking those deep blocks and making helping the running back make big plays, you know, that's only going to make the team better. So that's how I take it.
1: I love it.
2: Yeah.
1: You feel like such a veteran already.
2: I tell you, he looks like a veteran. It's what he looks at on the practice field. You know, in the draft process, and we talked to all these people who do the evaluations, and we talked about you a lot. We were big fans of you. We wanted big receiver, somebody physical on the outside who could high point things, get separation block, all the stuff, and we talked about you consistently in the draft process. And people, we would say, well, who does he remind you of? And people do that. And some people don't want to do that, and that's not necessarily what I'm asking, but who were people who you look at who inspired you? Who are receivers, past, present, who you look at and go, this is stuff that I want to pull into my game?
0: Yeah, you know, for sure, you know, Mike Evans, T. Higgins, and Nico Collins, I think those are three that I probably watched the most in the recent time. And then, you know, when I go back, I always try to watch some Randy Moss and some Megatron film, you know, just to get that vision of myself just going up and grabbing that ball out the air and making big plays. So definitely those five, I'd say.
1: What do you think for a guy, like, let's take Nico Collins, because Mike Evans, obviously, you know, a lot of people were watching his tape as they're watching Johnny Manziel, and I remember watching that and being like,
2: yeah,
1: who the heck is this guy?
2: Yeah.
1: He's obviously gone on, had an incredible career, but Nico Collins was, you know, at Michigan, not really a pass-first offense at that time,
0: right.
1: Ended up going, I think, in the third round, middle of the third round.
2: Yes, feels right.
1: What have you seen from his game that you like so much that's allowed him to, you know, you're a first-round talent, there's no doubt about that, that's allowed him to become one of those top players in the league, and how can you apply that to yourself?
0: You know, I think he knows how to play with his size. I think he knows how to play with his size very well, and also, you know, I feel like he's really crisp, more crisp than he gets, like, the credit for. So I think those are the two things he does very well, and he knows how to go grab the ball. Another guy who can go up and grab the ball and, you know, make big plays. You know, I'm a big physical receiver myself, so I try to watch those guys and try to emulate their game a little bit and kind of mix it in with mine.
1: One of the things I love just watching the way you catch the ball, hands catch, just mm-hmm. It sticks. It's not a clap catch. Just poof, you just catch mm-hmm. it. For people to understand, number one, you have natural physical gifts. I can see you got big hands, big guy. How many reps does it take to get to the point where it just becomes that second nature for you?
0: I mean, thousands. I mean, this last year I clocked about 15,000 catches on the jugs over the offseason before. So,
1: 15,000.
0: Yeah,
1: awesome.
0: You know, countless. Just grab the, I don't know how to explain it. It's like a reflex at that
1: off. You know, the less things you think about, the better. That's just
0: right.
1: One of the ways it goes.
2: I hope that hits with folks when you hear 15,000 reps.
1: Yes.
2: Just put that in your head about trying to do that all those times. Coming in with KC, obviously you guys two very different type of to you guys both coming in, and a lot of the fan base goes, okay, well, now we're set up. We got those two guys. You got Jerry, you got Isaiah. Now, all of a sudden, you got a lot of weapons out there. what has it been like to come into a room with another guy, and now you guys, for better, are going to be kind of married to each other the rest of the way here?
0: Yeah, you know, it's great. You know, me and KC, we, since day one we stepped in this building together, we've been on each other's hips. Just, hey, should we go get jugs? Should we go do this? Let's go be with Coach. You know, let's go hit a walkthrough with Coach real quick early morning. So, you know, it's very nice to have him, and you know, I hope he feels the same about me. You know, just being able to push each other each and every day, and that's in the classroom as well as much on the field. You know, I go make a big play, now he's making a big play. He makes a big play, now I'm gonna go make a big play. You know, so I say that's definitely a plus for both of us.
2: It's like having a training partner who is an absolute peer.
1: Yeah, yes.
2: It's just easier to do it together, man. I mean, that's
1: styles.
2: So huge. Totally different,
1: which
2: styles.
1: Which is fun. Different,
2: yeah,
1: strengths,
2: it's awesome.
1: Different styles.
2: Really cool.
1: What's been coming in and seeing the playbook and just your impressions of Coach Monken? Because this is his first year, obviously, with us. He was actually with us back in 2019 in an OC capacity. And then he goes to Georgia. They win a couple of national championships. He and I were boo-hooing the second that the Ravens announced he was their offensive coordinator. We're like, get him out of there. And now he gets to be our head coach. What have your impressions been of him and just what this offense you think maybe is going to look like?
0: Yeah, you know, my first impression with Coach Monken is great. You know, I love him when we're in meetings and everything like that. He's very just direct, and he tells you what he wants, and that's how it's going to be. So, you know, I definitely enjoy that. And then with this offense, I think this is going to be an explosive offense, you know. Just from what we've done in day one, you know, and there's so much more to add to the playbook, it looks like we're going to be making a lot of big plays downfield.
2: Yeah, there's
1: we like that.
2: No, we love it. We've been asking for weapons for forever. And the other thing that I noticed, and we've had a chance to talk to a lot of you guys. We had Casey in last week, had Spence in. Feels like a really good group. Just good humans, like good energy, good leaders. I mean, Spencer's a culture tornado. Like, you can't miss that. But just a lot of good energy guys that kind of feed off each other. Do you guys feel that as well?
0: I think we all do feel that as well. You know, I really feel like there's no egos in this rookie class. You know, we're all here to get better and work off of each other. You know, iron against iron and just keep on grinding each and every day.
1: How excited are you to get through this rookie mini camp? Obviously, take not to accelerate ahead of it, but then to get into OTAs, get to be here with the whole team, and get to be here with, you know, Deshaun, and to be here with Shador, and to see a guy like Jerry Jeudy, who's been a Pro Bowler and obviously a first round pick out of Alabama, and just get kind of the whole crew together and really start to see this picture. You know, we were talking about it.
2: Mm-hmm.
1: In the tight end room, you got Harold Fannin, who had an unbelievable rookie season, so he's going to his second year. We drafted two more this year. In your room, you're a rookie. Casey's a rookie, both highly drafted. Isaiah Bond in his second year. You know, you got Shador's in his second year quarterback. We're going to have young guys, basically, and Quinshon second year, Dylan Sampson second year, Raheem Sanders second year, and some of these young guys trying to compete. The guys who are going to be touching the football on this football team, with the exception really of Jerry Jeudy, who's going to be like the old head, are all young guys from big schools who have been very productive. Is it exciting kind of think about that energy that you guys can bring? It's almost like when you think about going to Washington, the recruiting classes that you were a part of, and the guys, you waited your turn.
0: Right.
1: But it was like, young guy, young guy, young guy, and then you find, okay, now it's my turn. But to have that kind of group, you can change this organization.
0: Oh, yeah, 100%. You know, I think that's exactly what we're thinking ourselves. You know, like, we come in, we all know that we have a very young team going here, and, you know, I think we're excited to all be able to build with each other and be able to just pick up a momentum and just keep carrying that momentum and over and over and over. You know, I'm super excited to meet the vets, you know, that's one thing. I want to find that vet that's going to be my kind of, you know, my little mentor, and be able to kind of follow his routine of how he goes about his stuff. But at the same time, like, yeah, I'm excited to roll with this young team that we got.
1: It's going to be exciting.
2: Oh, man. It was exciting watching you out here, buddy. It's great to get to talk to you. Continued good luck and all of the things that come with it. And we're very lucky to have you with the Cleveland Browns. Thanks for stopping by. Good to see you, Denzel.
0: Oh, yeah, no problem. Thank you, guys.
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30: Are you serious?
22: And you. Wake up.
31: For what?
22: It's time for T-Bone and Tyvis.
4: Good morning, go to hell. I'm T-Bone, he's Tyvis.
1: Mm-hmm.
4: He's going to attempt to break a world record.
1: No. I will be the new World Guinness Record holder.
4: Hmm.
1: Put that on my resume.
4: World Guinness Record holder.
1: That's right.
4: That's how they say that. That's exactly what the, that's what they say. Yep. That's how they're saying it these
1: days. I want them here. I want Ripley's Believe It or Not here.
0: They're going to put you in the museum.
2: You want Madame Tussauds Wax Museum here? Just all the above. Get all the roadside attractions here. Tyvus is going to attempt to break the record.
3: I want Eric Badland Booker here.
2: Oh, get him here. Why not?
3: He's going to watch his record. He's going to be just sitting there distraught.
2: Yeah.
3: That he held a record for it. What is it? It ain't even been 7 days, has it?
2: Eric Badland Booker.
3: No, today has. I think it was on Friday.
2: It was July 4th. Last.
3: Was it
2: July? I think they do it on the 4th of July every single year.
0: Okay. Yeah, I think they do it the same day as the hot dog eating contest. It's just earlier in the day.
3: 6 days.
2: This was the record.
3: What did Michael Jordan do after he won? Six days.
0: Okay. He went to the casino. That's what he did after he won.
2: And what does it say in the good book? What happened on the seventh day? He rested. So see, the record could be rested after you wrestle it away from him. But yeah, you're going to try to drink a gallon of lemonade in less than 20.42 seconds.
3: It's display right there. Look at that.
2: They got the lemonade. The Milo's is sitting right there on our... on our setup, yeah, when you see the wide shot of our studio. If you're on our YouTube stream, which good morning to those of you who are in there bright and early. We always appreciate you. Thanks for jumping in as you do. But yeah, that's what we're doing today. So at 8:30, they've already got all the remote gear. This is the best part of working at a radio station, I think, is the fact that Dylan in a group chat said, why doesn't Tyvus drink lemonade and try to chug it? And then that has turned into yesterday. I was leaving here. Jen Winters was in. A bunch of our other like production people were in. There were probably five or six people unloading gear and getting everything ready. I got in today. It's all sitting out, prepared, ready to go. They'll have cameras set up. We're going to be broadcasting from outside of our studios here, outside of the 10 TV studios, because there's a chance that Tyvus may break the record. There's a chance that Tyvus may vomit all over the place, and if that happens,
5: I'm wet, I'm dirty,
2: it'll be disgusting. Either way, it'll be must-see TV. Now there is a third option here, which is that you could just drink like half the gallon and then not puke, but then realize it's not happening and then just bow out. I mean, that, I guess, could occur. So there is a chance that this could be extremely all built up for nothing.
0: At worst, you need to finish the lemonade.
2: Of course, at worst. I mean,
3: lemonade is going down.
2: I think you need to finish it by the end of the show.
0: Yes.
2: Like, if you get to halfway and then you're like, I got to tap out, then fine. But then the rest of the show you have to spend, because it'll be 8:30, so you have like the rest of a half an hour to... you know, get that finished.
3: That's loser talk.
2: What do you mean loser talk?
3: It'll be done in 19 seconds.
2: Are we staying out? I didn't even think of this. Do we stay out there or do we come back in here? Well, I guess it depends on how much vomit we're covered in, right? If you vomit all over yourself and
3: this
2: me.
3: This is vomit.
2: You might do it.
0: You don't know. Have to just do the last segment with a member of Bishop and Friends and myself. And Tyvus,
2: yeah, that's
0: will
2: fine.
0: Be
2: Tyvus may be needing medical attention.
0: Do we have the ambulance?
2: Do we have an ambulance like on standby just in case? Because I don't. Man, to pump
3: that's
2: his
3: for
2: stomach.
3: Losers.
2: It's not for
3: he's the ambulance. That's for losers.
2: I promise you, it's
3: this
2: not.
3: This is a machine over here.
2: Is it?
3: It is.
2: Are we sure of that?
3: Oh, positive.
2: When was the last time that machine had its oil checked? Is all I'm saying. When's the last time that happened?
5: Ready to go!
2: All right. So 8:30, we will find out what Tyvus can do. Now, yesterday, I'm going about my merry day.
3: Mm-hmm.
2: I see an announcement from The Ohio State University, right?
3: Mm-hmm.
2: And I see there's this whole thing coming out about something that I love to talk about. But this time of year, you know, obviously the focus isn't really there. Ohio State basketball. I love that there's a way to talk about Ohio State basketball in the summer, because
3: mm-hmm.
2: I view the Ohio State basketball program the same way I view the Ohio State football program. I have high expectations. I do acknowledge the historic differences between those two programs. One of them has had much more success than the other, but I am someone who believes that the basketball program here can be as successful as the football program has been because of the budget and the resources you have at a place like Ohio State. But that's a discussion for another day. Argue with the wall for now if you want to debate that. Here's the news that came down yesterday. On October 7th at the Lindner Family Tennis Center, that is where the Cincinnati Open is held. I think that's usually in like August.
3: Mm-hmm.
2: It's right down there by Kings Island. Apparently, this October 7th, Ohio State, Cincinnati, Dayton, and Xavier are going to play outdoor basketball games as part of the CareSource Invitational, an event to raise awareness and funds for mental health and suicide prevention. Okay. On the surface, the raising awareness for mental health.
3: Love that.
2: That's always great.
3: Yes.
2: And then as I saw this, I'm like, the tennis center. And I had to remind myself, because I've driven past that place many a time. I said, there's no roof on the tennis center. It's outside. And then I saw, because I saw Ohio State, UC, Dayton, Xavier. I'm like, oh, okay, this is
3: Ohio.
2: What we,
3: yes.
2: And then I saw exhibition, and I like,
3: you wanted it to count, huh?
2: Didn't they play Dayton last year or two years ago?
0: I feel like they've played Cincinnati the most recently, which is another reason why this was disappointing.
3: No, well, but I thought they played Dayton for like to raise money. I thought
0: they played OU in an exhibition last year.
3: No, not last year. It might have been two years ago.
2: Yeah, I don't remember. I'd have to go back and look. I feel like they played Dayton,
3: but it was like, it was something like this. It was to raise money for something.
2: Yeah, and that's noble, right? So Ohio State is going to play Cincinnati. Dayton will play Xavier. So it's not like a tournament where then the winners of that, I don't think they're playing each other after
0: no.
2: that. It's just those two teams and those other two teams. So it's Ohio State and Cincinnati essentially playing each other next to a Dayton-Xavier game, which is fine. Like, good for college basketball, good for the state of Ohio. Everyone had lots of good things to say about this, about like, hey, we got to start somewhere, and I agree with that. But as a longtime fan of Ohio State basketball, one of the number one things a lot of us have wanted to see is meaningful basketball games between the powers of Ohio college basketball, right? Mm-hmm. Like the big time schools. You're at least getting them to work together on a project. That's good. But I hope this leads to something more. One, I hope it leads to playing indoors, because I don't know why the hell we had to start off with the outdoor part of this. But then I hope eventually we get this to where it's like every year these four teams square off in some kind of, you know, CBS Sports Challenge or whatever that thing's called that the Buckeyes have played in a lot. You know, the thing where they go in December and they end up playing like North Carolina or UCLA or Kentucky.
3: Yes.
2: I hope we get something like that here with those teams in one of the premier arenas. Do it up in Cleveland for all I care. Or do it at Nationwide.
3: You don't want it to be Rucker Park style.
2: I love outdoor basketball as a concept.
3: That's what it should be, man. Don't put no wooden floor. Put the blacktop down.
2: If we're going to have actual outdoor court and not do like they did with the carrier thing that they've done for years, where they put a wooden court on a Navy carrier or whatever it was, like a boat, and then shockingly humidity caused that thing to slick up and they couldn't play basketball on it.
0: Yeah, like you're in the middle of the ocean and water got on the court somehow. Get the hell out of here.
2: Dumb idea. Like that part. Outdoor courts are made different than indoor courts for a reason.
3: Put it on the blacktop. Put the chains on the nets.
2: Yes. Get the.
3: I don't want the double rim though. Don't put the double rim because it's gonna be like 45-45 in the fourth quarter. So don't do the double.
2: And it'll be like eight broken wrists from guys trying to dunk on it, and then they just forget that it's like a double rim.
3: MC that runs on the court.
2: I need an MC, and I need someone who just has the largest towel you've ever seen, who's just like smacking the floor with the towel after like big plays. I need there also to be just a bunch of kids from the neighborhood surrounding that park whenever a good play happens, who just run on the court for 5 minutes and do selfies.
3: If somebody get cross, he take the ball and just throw it in the stand. Don't even finish the bucket. Just throw it in the stands.
2: No.
3: Everybody rush the court. Hey,
2: it's an exhibition, so why not let it be an exhibition? Let's have fun with it. Let's do that. Let's go ahead and let's have like a street ball thing, because if you want to play basketball outside, I'm good with that. Don't treat it like a college basketball game, though. College basketball game is a very different thing inside on a wood floor with the band. Like, why does everyone in college sports think the best thing they can do with college sports is make it not look like college sports? You know what I mean? Like, everything we're trying to do at Ohio State from a football experience is let's make it look more like a pro game, because let's make it look like the NFL. Why?
3: go the other way. Make it look more like
2: every
3: playground.
2: NFL, by the way, every NFL stadium is trying to look like a Delta lounge. I mean, you've got college football that actually has tremendous venues. Everything's awesome. Everything's weird and goofy. Lean into it. Same with college basketball. What's the best venue in college basketball? Off the top of your head, name one of the best places to watch college basketball.
0: Fog Allen.
2: Okay, Fog Allen. You got another? Maybe Cameron Indoor?
3: That was exactly where I was going.
2: Maybe Rupp Arena? I don't know. Maybe the Dean Dome? Guess what? None of those places do. Play tennis. What are we doing? What the hell are we doing? I, right now, am praying for every kind of rain to hit. Chris Tomer on 10 TV in October, like October 3rd. I hope he's like, gang, I've never seen it like this. It's a month of rain. But October 7th, the whole state, 2 inches of rain envelops the state. Just don't even go anywhere. So they have to put this thing in an actual basketball venue, which UD Arena is where they're going to put it. If they don't play it at this tennis court, great. That would make just do that. Why are we even involving a tennis court? Stupid.
3: What is wrong with you?
2: What do you mean, what's wrong with me? What's wrong with the world?
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30: They're not here,
25: but they're still here. You see, they never let you down. The Fan.
2: We are outside. I am looking at a full pitcher.
3: There it
2: is. It's crazy, Tybus. We've had the Milo's, like, gallon of lemonade sitting here. Colin is here from Ted TV.
3: That would be hilarious.
2: Everyone wants to see this. So you poured it into this, pitcher.
3: Yes.
2: It looks like it's more in the pitcher than it does in the gallon, which is shocking to me. Like, I don't even know how that's possible.
3: Slight work.
2: It looks like it got... Well, that's what we've heard that phrase. It looks like it got bigger. Okay. So how are you going to do this?
3: What do you mean?
2: Well, I mean, I guess I got to get a stopwatch.
3: Yeah, you just you say go, and I'm going to throw the head back.
2: Dylan, can you talk to us from where you are?
0: I can.
2: Okay.
0: Yes.
3: Are you watching this?
0: I am watching it.
2: Okay.
3: Do I look good?
2: Baker has joined us too.
0: So you look 260.
31: Before I realized this was going in the pitcher,
2: yeah,
31: I had already said more was ending up on his shirt.
2: Oh yeah, yeah, yeah.
31: Then down his throat.
2: Yes.
31: There's, I mean, half of this pitcher is going to end up on his sweatshirt.
2: I'm sure. I
31: don't
2: really
31: know how you're going to do it with the pitcher.
3: What do you mean? You just tilt it and you just.
31: This is going to be bad.
2: All right, you got to get like as far away from the inside of this building
31: bad.
2: As possible. I know
31: what's
2: it
31: wrong
2: is.
31: With y'all? Oh my god!
3: I don't have faith in me.
31: Oh, well, your beard is going to be sticky for hours.
2: All right, I have the official.
32: I was going to ask if you wanted me to do the.
2: Oh, Jen Winters is here too. Yes.
32: Sorry.
2: No. So Jen. I think as all of us, let's all get our stopwatches on our phones.
31: Everybody has their phones out.
2: We all have
31: their stopwatch and their video in this.
32: And
31: everybody
32: honestly, does. Tybus, if this doesn't go out your nose when you puke, I'm going to be really mad.
2: What? Yeah, we should probably.
3: What is this puking?
31: Jen, I don't think enough's going inside of him to make him puke.
2: All right, should we have him take the headset off? Because,
31: yes.
2: All right, I don't want to necessarily put stereo vomiting out there for everybody.
32: Oh, you're no fun.
2: Columbus. All right, Tybus has the pitcher in hand. He's stepping outside. He's trying not to trip over all the cables. Be careful. Oh, God, if he had tripped with that, it would be, all right.
31: Yeah, you got to turn so we can see you.
2: No, you're fine. You're good. As long as the cameras can get it. All right.
32: It's all down his arm.
2: You ready to go?
31: Badlands. It's already falling out
2: Badlands,
31: of the pitcher.
2: Badlands pal. Here it is.
32: All right, let's count it down.
2: All right,
32: three.
2: We're going to do a 3-2-1. Are you ready to go? 3-2-1, go.
32: Oh, my God.
31: He's bending over now, so it doesn't even shoot.
32: To those listening at home,
31: it's coming out.
2: These are your Travis Scotts. Why did you wear those today?
32: Because it goes with the outfit.
31: It would have been so much better.
32: It matches my outfit.
2: He's literally getting lemonade on...
32: We're now at 21 seconds.
2: 21 seconds.
31: World record.
2: Yes, it's a world. We know. We tried to tell you. This 30 wasn't
32: seconds.
2: Gonna... 30 seconds.
31: It looks like folks, Tyvus peed his pants. There's so much liquid underneath him.
2: He's got maybe, folks, he's got maybe 20%. Maybe. I'm being generous with 20% of this
31: thing gone.
2: I love
31: that we're 40 seconds in and he's like, man, this is harder than I thought.
2: Yeah, we know. All right, we're just gonna call it. Dylan, just hit the buzzer because it's 56. We're at
32: a minute.
2: Yeah, you know what? Keep it going. I guess
32: I will.
2: Keep the timer going to see how long he takes. Tyvus, just go ahead and put the headset back on because we know you're not breaking the record. We knew this from the beginning.
31: I don't even think he's drinking that today.
2: Yeah, no, I said Baker that I would give him till the end of the show.
31: Okay,
2: like that's fair. I mean, that's he has another 26 minutes to finish all of that.
31: I think we made a mistake pouring this into the pitcher.
2: You think
31: I understand
2: so?
31: With the speed and the jug, there's only so much that can come out at a time, but you could control it better.
2: Yeah,
31: I think
2: you could.
31: We made a mistake going with the pitcher.
2: Well, I mean, there is like at least a cup of it is already on the ground.
31: Yeah.
2: Like,
1: well, it was to the top.
31: Hey, yes, you can put
2: your headphones
31: on. Now.
2: You don't have to yell it. Oh, are you already feeling? Wait. Are you feeling it?
31: Did you just say you're gonna?
1: It's like a, you know, just a little drink, you know.
2: Oh my gosh, how much do we think he got out of that?
1: I'd say at least
31: that's
1: half.
31: No,
2: that's not half.
1: That's a half.
31: Maybe a quarter.
1: That's a half.
2: It's not half.
1: It's a half.
2: What are we doing?
31: This, but is there's not more on the ground than you.
2: Yeah,
31: drank.
1: That's not true.
2: I feel like we. You know what? Here. This would be, let's pour it back into the gallon so you can have this to take home with you because there's no way you're going to finish this today. You might as well enjoy it.
31: Outside.
2: Yeah.
31: Sheesh.
1: Y'all don't trust
31: nobody.
1: Radio
31: equipment in here. What? Maybe a third. We'll give it
2: maybe a third. I don't know.
31: It's more like a quarter.
2: Yeah, I feel like it's more like a third. Yeah, but
31: this is more of an adventure than drinking it or trying to get it back in the jug.
2: Yeah, I think putting it back in the jug gives him a chance to maybe finish it. But I want to see what it looks like in the actual gallon jug, where that's how I measure when I get, you know, milk out at home. Like, I can tell how much of this we have, but
31: Austin Ward is walking up right now, and he's got a look on his face.
1: Like, what is going on?
2: All right, you know what?
1: There's still more in there.
2: I left more in there. Come on.
1: It's like a little pinch. Oh,
31: my gosh. That looked like you're drinking it outside.
32: Jesus. As an FYI.
1: There we go.
2: So Tyvus is trying to fill the
32: jug. We're now over 3 minutes.
2: I know we are.
1: That's about half.
2: That's not even half.
1: That's about half.
2: That's not even. And it's
1: Austin, that's about half.
2: Yeah, full. Over half full. Right. Not that he drank. Over half full. I agree with you. No. See, all right, this is...
31: See, that would have been easier.
2: I don't know if he would have stopped. Are you going to throw up? Don't make yourself throw up, because honestly, as much as... I mean, I kind of think people are tuning in to see it. You don't have to do that.
1: Listen, this is an iron... what camera's live? What a live
2: right there,
1: it's
2: right
1: YouTube.
2: There,
1: yeah. Listen, iron stomach, okay? I don't puke. One thing about me... is I don't throw up. Uh-huh. Now, I threw up recently, like a couple months ago.
31: I don't throw up. I threw up a couple months ago.
1: I was food poisoned.
2: Oh, that still counts? You're saying
1: that's the first time I threw up in like 10 years.
31: I haven't heard of anybody getting food poisoning since racks went away.
2: Well,
1: I don't know what that is.
2: That's so bad. Listen.
1: I'm full.
2: Yeah, I know you are, because it's, dude, so now you need to give us some expert opinion on this, because now you've tried it. Eric Badlands Booker.
1: I wouldn't have beat Eric.
2: More than that.
1: But I would have came in second place.
2: You wouldn't have. There were other people who finished their gallons.
1: No, they did not.
2: They just threw it up.
1: The one guy that puked didn't finish it. He just threw up.
2: I'm just saying. This was a lot of build up.
31: And some dinosaurs rumbling in here, are there?
1: Nah, we good.
31: How's your throat feel, by the way?
3: What is that supposed to be?
31: Because, like, sometimes lemonade, the sour, it'll make your throat, like, dry.
2: Why you should get offended by that, Ty?
3: Because I don't like the way that came out.
31: He can word it differently.
3: I don't know what you're talking about.
31: How does your esophagus feel?
2: How's your trachea doing right now while we're at it? That's not even the same thing, but yeah.
31: I got to give him credit. He's still trying.
2: I've never doubted Tyvus to not.
31: 5+ minutes in.
2: Yeah, this is.
3: He said I got to the end of the show.
2: It to be considered that you actually chugged a gallon of lemonade.
3: Half. I got half done.
2: That's fine. We'll give you. You know what? In the 5.5 minutes since we've been doing this, you got half of it down.
3: More than half now.
2: Didn't you say they made you do this? Did Urban make you do this?
3: Coach Mick.
2: Lemonade.
3: Coach Mick did. Yeah, so what you would do is you'd be sitting in the meeting room, you know, blah, blah, blah, and he'd just bust in, and he'd be like, listen, whatever you got, chug it right now. Or, like, they had, like, little towels on the ground, and if you step on the towel, they're like, that's the chug rug. You step on it, they grab you, they hand you something, you got to chug the whole thing. It was terrible.
2: I never realized what it was.
3: Yeah, they hand you a water or Gatorade. Chug it.
2: Oh, so they always had you drinking something.
3: Yeah. They was very serious about hydrate because he said
2: they
3: that.
2: They have the do you remember what program that was, Bake, that had the hydration levels for when you went to the bathroom where they had like a color-coded, like literally a color-coded laminated thing in the bathroom?
3: Yeah, for when you pee?
31: I thought that was the World Cup.
3: No, they had that at the Woody.
31: Hydration breaks.
3: They had that at the Woody.
2: I've been doing the hydration breaks every time. I go right to the liquor cabinet. I'm like, well, I got a drink.
3: So what you do is you pee, and then you got to take. They took a strip thing, and you had to put it in there.
2: Are you serious?
3: And then you give it to them. They put it in a machine and test it, and it tests your hydration. And if you was hydrated enough, you could go practice.
2: Breaking into college football coaching sounds awful.
3: It is.
2: I'm just saying, because that's the job some of them are doing.
3: So what Vaughn used to do is keep a bottle of water in the stall.
2: Vaughn Bell.
3: he would pee and take the bottle of water, pour it in there, and then do it like that.
31: Like he had his own little wizinator right there. Pass the test.
2: Boy, this is all Gatorade. This is crazy. All right, well, Tyvus, good try. As we all knew, you failed. I'm kind of disappointed you didn't throw up, but we knew you would. We knew that
3: you wanted me to throw up.
2: Well, I mean, that was part of the video. That's why everybody's standard with videos. Not standard
3: that's what
2: you
3: y'all think.
2: Yeah,
3: listen, Iron Belly.
2: Okay, calm down. Just calm down. We're gonna get content strikes on YouTube. We got to.
31: Joshua Perry's like, never talk about my weight again.
2: We're gonna show your feet Iron next. Belly. What are you doing? You got to charge for this.
3: Toes.
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5: This is the best of T-Bone and Tybus. Yes, this is pre-recorded, but Tybus is so dedicated, he's still here running the board. The Fan.
2: Christian Pulisic, he apparently had a microfracture to his ween or something. I don't know. He's fine. I need to see the x-rays, by the way.
0: He wouldn't have been able to play anyway
2: if they had made it. He was so injured. It's like, all right, I want to see the x-rays. I don't believe you. Anyway, whatever.
0: No, you and Carly Lloyd need to say sorry to him, I think.
2: I don't need to say anything to him other than do better. Stop. Oh, you know what? If he did actually get hurt, what a surprise. Oh, he wouldn't be able to go again? What a surprise. The best ability is availability. Christian Pulisic doesn't have it. So, yeah, it's fine. I'm done with him.
3: I can't believe
2: he's gonna be 30 in the next
3: round. I've never seen you flip-flop on somebody this quick.
2: I didn't flip-flop on him. I was introducing you to Christian Pulisic. I didn't say he was the greatest thing since sliced bread. I said he's one of the more famous soccer players that the U.S. has had. He was supposed to be.
3: It was a man amongst boys. You could tell the difference. You could tell the difference between him and everybody else on Team USA.
2: He apparently had a bone bruise and a microfracture of his tibia and fibula, according to the U.S. Soccer Federation, not according to a doctor. Just want to point that out. Now, whatever. That's the end of that soccer stuff. Because we talked about this right at the start of the show. There was something announced yesterday that got me very excited when I initially heard the announcement. And then everything I've heard since the announcement made me not excited at all for it. And that is Ohio State, UC, Dayton and Xavier, the four big boys in Ohio basketball. Sorry to Kent State, Dylan, and Akron and whoever else, Ohio University, whatever. Miami this year, great.
3: Oh, yeah.
2: Look, those four schools, a lot of fans from all those universities have said, we would love to see those teams play every single year, some kind of either tournament or just a series of games where every year they switch and they play different teams. But we'd love to have something like that happen. Obviously, some of those schools like, you know, Xavier and Cincinnati, they already play in the Crosstown Shootout. Like, they may not want to play another one. I get that. But all the other teams find a way. Well, they're going to do an exhibition series. So when I heard, hey, they're making a series where they're going to play each other, I thought that was good. And then it turns out, no, it's actually an exhibition series before the season starts. Well, okay, not ideal, but got to start somewhere. Mm-hmm. Then they said, good news, it's going to be outdoors. What? What? They're playing it at the tennis facility in Mason next to Kings Island, where they do the Cincinnati Open, big tennis. I think it holds like 12,000 people or something like that.
3: See this stadium. What's the name of it again? The stadium?
2: Linder Family Farm.
0: I just sent in the update. I already forgot.
2: Yeah, I don't know. It's the Linder Family Tennis Center.
0: Linder Family Tennis Center. Yes.
2: Yeah, that's what it is.
0: Family.
2: Go pick apples there. It'll be great, especially in the fall. So I heard that and I'm like, okay, outdoor venue in October. I mean, to be fair, it could be like it is now. It could be in the 80s to low 90s. It could be scorching hot, which wouldn't be good.
0: No.
2: Or it could be raining, which would also be very bad. Or worst case scenario, it's like, well, it's not raining, but we saw lightning 18 miles away. So we have to stop this for a half an hour because of rules, which I get.
0: It could
2: for
0: be safety. 45 degrees.
2: It could be 45 degrees. And then everybody, yeah, I'd be... whatever. But
3: they're just going to play at Dayton.
2: So, yes. So, I don't want to say most likely. There's a good chance this would actually be moved to UD Arena, which is actually a college basketball venue that is cool. So, that would be good to see. So, that part I don't mind. And then I thought, well, either way, at least I'll get to watch this because, you know, I'm not going to go sit outside to watch a basketball game. You know me, Tyvus. I love a dome. I love indoors. I love indoor sports. Now, I found out that apparently
3: it's funny to hear you definitely mad about something being outdoors.
2: Well, it's basketball's not meant to be played outside unless it's on a street ball court.
3: Okay.
2: Did James Naismith started in a parking lot? No, he started in a gym at a YWCA,
3: A lot of people's basketball career started at the park outside, on the blacktop.
2: And you know what? If they put blacktop down for this, I'd be all about it.
3: That's what they should do.
2: Do that. Get the dude from like Rucker Park with his speaker system that's out there announcing every play.
3: I mean, if we're going to do it, we need to do it right.
2: Yes, let's have fun. By the way, how many
3: put the chains on the nets?
2: How many of these AAU spoon-fed kids do you think have actually played on a outdoor court in their career?
3: Oh, I feel like it's inevitable.
2: Right? How many of
3: kids play outside? So
2: how many of them played on a court before they were 10 more than they played on an indoor court? I bet you it's not half of them.
3: How many of them played on most of them like on a blacktop before
2: the majority of the time before they were 10? I bet you the majority of these kids played most of their basketball before they were 10 indoors, not outdoors. That'd be my contention.
3: I'd be kind of shocked.
0: I'm gonna be honest. I wouldn't be shocked if Anthony Thompson has not played that much outdoor basketball.
2: That's what I'm saying. He's a protege. They don't, Tyvus, now they wrap these kids in bubble wrap and ship them off to every A, B, C, D, G, X, Y, whatever camp they got. You got numbers on them. They got shoes, deals. They got, like, that's happening younger and younger and younger. The kid just going down riding his bike and be like, oh, sick, there's a game going on.
3: I don't know.
2: That's not how it works now.
3: I don't know. I don't know. I don't know, kids, what these kids do today. I thought that you always just go to the park or the YMCA, go outside. And go
2: to the YMCA has gyms. I mean, I'm just saying, like,
3: yeah, but in
2: I
3: the summertime, it's outside.
2: All right. Well, regardless of whether or not they played outdoor basketball, I hope they play. If they do play outside, I hope it's on blacktop. I'm going to try to put a wood court out there because then you get condensation. I know it's what they're going to do, and it's stupid.
0: My hope for this is that the silver, I agree with everything. I agree that it's not worth risking with the weather. They're probably going to end up just playing it at UD Arena. I'm disappointed that it's an exhibition. My only hope is that the weather is so bad that they have to play it in UD Arena.
2: Yes.
0: And then it goes so well that they end up moving this in the future to regular season competition.
2: Yes.
0: That's agreed. The only silver lining.
3: Just put it on TV.
2: Hey, good news, Tyvus. According to all the things that I just learned this in the break, because I was talking to Rhyme Time, I was talking to Bake, and we're all looking for info from everything we have been able to piece together. This thing ain't going to be on TV.
0: I saw Spectrum News 1.
2: Oh, is it Spectrum News 1?
0: Which isn't, I mean.
2: Guess what's not on YouTube TV?
0: Right. Yes.
2: Spectrum News 1. So, I'm just saying, like, not everybody has YouTube TV. I get that. But if you don't have Spectrum cable.
0: Yes, that's the only way you're watching it.
2: So, at best, it's on Spectrum. Jake Diebler, by the way, is going to be on Bishop and Friends today at 11:15. So, they can ask him about it. And I'm sure he'll be very excited about it. We can. Look, the idea of getting those four schools to play basketball together in any capacity is great. It just sucks that the way we have to do it is outdoors. In a tennis court, in an exhibition setting, with no cameras around, apparently, like, or limited viewability. Like, why not just make this regular season? And I know the answer is because UD or Xavier and Cincinnati have their game they already play, but we can work around that.
0: Do you think there's any chance we're next on the rotation to get Jake Diebler on our show since all the other shows have gotten him? Or what do you think?
3: They're trying to tell me that kids don't play outside.
0: I don't think they do, Tyvus.
3: That's a lie. My kids go outside.
2: Oh, my
3: all
2: kids
3: the time.
2: Do too. I force them out there, but they go outside and play.
3: My kids willingly go outside and play.
0: That's not what I was talking about. I meant, like, going back to the basketball thing. I don't think, like, the best basketball players are just lacing up their sneakers and going to a park somewhere to play outside.
2: That's what I'm saying. Very early on when they identify that, like, your kid has talent, let's not let him just play out in the park for free. You can play with your friends, but we've got you shipped off to every AAU tournament in the nearby tri-state area for the next 17 years of your life. Like, the second they start identifying talent, I agree with you. If they live in a place where there is some court right next to where they live, they can get there quickly. Yeah, they're probably out there all the time. But I don't know how many kids now who are at an elite level are trekking down a mile or two to the park and going down there every day and living there for the summer when they're on travel teams, when they're on a weight program as early as you can possibly get them on. Like, I just don't know if they have time.
3: It's all a cash grab, and I hate it.
2: I agree with you. Youth sports is being ruined by the cash grab.
3: The cash grab.

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17: 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I know what you're thinking. This is so good you can't believe it's pre-recorded. But it is. So if a comment hits and we don't respond, that's why. The Fan.
18: So I saw this story. This is ESPN. Of course, you know, we're in ranking season. We're in

0: everything's got to be discussed ad nauseum because there's no football going on. So if you want to talk football, you got to come up with stuff to do. So ESPN has gone out, and they do this with a lot of different position groups. They get executives, coaches, and scouts to rank the top NFL defensive tackles for 2026. All right. Mm-hmm. Now they did this with other positions too. They're doing, let's see, they did running backs on July 6th, corners July 7th,
1: mm-hmm.
0: edge rushers on July 8th, defensive tackles yesterday. Today is tight ends. If you're wondering when they're getting to quarterbacks, it's next week, July 13th, but whatever.
2: I wonder who they're going to put at number one.
0: Well, I'm
2: Matthew Stafford.
0: I'm sure we'll debate it when it comes out. But this is, again, not just like media members. This is the people who run the game, executives, mm-hmm. coaches, and scouts. Okay? It's their job to know this stuff. They said the number one defensive tackle this year in the NFL is Leonard Williams from the Seahawks.
1: Mm-hmm.
0: Obviously, pretty great player, had a pretty great season. The Seahawks won the Super Bowl, and he was a big reason why. So scrolling down this list, they have Jeffrey Simmons of the Titans, number two, Jalen Carter from the Eagles, who loves, just watch out when he's on the roads, but when he's on the football field, he's very good.
2: Yeah, I'm interested to see if they're going to pay him. Mm-hmm. They keep talking like they're not going to pay him.
0: Well, that...
3: Is it because he spits on people?
0: Oh, yeah, there was that too. I forgot.
2: He almost made it more. He had a chance to do one of the craziest things on the field that I would have ever seen in my life. Remember when they was playing the Chiefs and he tried to catch Patrick Mahomes' spike?
0: Yes.
2: If he would have caught that ball...
0: Yeah,
2: he would have changed the game. And it's sick because he still, to this day, should have changed the game. If I played defensive tackle and I knew they was about to spike the ball, I would do what he did and try to catch it.
0: Mm. No, that's fair.
3: He came really close.
2: He did.
3: Closer than I thought was humanly possible.
0: Well, you're right. What happens like when Peanut Tillman would punch the ball out? That was like, oh, what a revolutionary idea. And now what do they call it? The peanut punch, and everybody gets taught it. That's exactly what they would do with defensive linemen. They would, if he had done, or they, I mean, even though he came close, it kind of still makes you think maybe that's something you should start teaching a little more. I don't know. Chris Jones, they have number four from the Chiefs. Derek Brown with the Panthers, they have him fifth. They have Quinnen Williams sixth. This is best defensive tackles in the league. Now, why am I bringing this up? Defensive tackle radio. It's big for ratings. But number seven on this list is Bengals defensive tackle Dexter Lawrence, who, mm-hmm. of course, they went out and got in free agency.
2: Yes.
0: Now, I don't blame Bengals fans when they feel this way. There is a sentiment among some Bengals fans that whenever someone goes to play for their organization defensively, that is viewed as a knock on them because that defense has been so bad. And when you see these little preseason ranking things come out, guys get dropped down more so than probably what is normal. I find it odd. They had Dexter Lawrence in this ranking last year. They have the rankings for where they were last year. Highest they've been ranked, lowest they've been ranked, whatever. Last year, Dexter Lawrence, 27 years old, was ranked number one on this list.
1: Mm-hmm.
0: Now, last year, he also went out and had half a sack. So I understand the numbers weren't there.
1: Mm-hmm.
0: But in this article, they literally go out of their way to say that, like, he did not fall this far in performance. He still is a guy that is an automatic double team the second he steps on a football field.
1: Mm-hmm.
0: So I guess it's two parts, Tyvus. One, do you think he's a little underrated here? And two, do you think that whatever bit of doubt there is from people, he'll erase that now that he's in Cincinnati?
2: Well, I think you have to. I mean, I think that the list is perfect for him for motivational purposes. And he has to understand, like, I'm going to a defense, a place that the defense is the problem. It's the worst thing. He could be the number one thing that helped turn it around. So he has to play at his best. I mean, didn't they give up their first round pick for him?
0: I bet that you're right.
2: Yeah, yeah. Then paid him like an extension. Mm-hmm. So he has to. He has to be that guy that comes out. And then on top of that, at some point, if he shows his dominance early, it's going to help the younger guys be able to be successful on all defensive line. You know, the Shamar Stewarts of the world, and what's the other guy? Miles Murphy, whatever his name is.
0: Yeah, yeah, yeah.
2: Those guys are kind of dependent on Dexter Lawrence. So I think that, one, he will turn it around. Two, in the division that he's in, he's a big part, because you think about the Ravens. They're going to want to run the ball with Derrick Henry. The Browns are going to want to run the ball with Quinshon Judkins, and then Pittsburgh runs the ball as well. So he is a big focal point in being able to help that defense stop and win some games.
3: I don't want to hear a damn thing from Cincinnati.
0: No, not at all.
2: I mean, it's not at all. Dude, There's no excuses.
3: Okay, first of all, the fact that he's seventh on this list now, he went from 9 sacks when he was ranked the number one defensive tackle to, like you said, about a half a sack. I feel like they put him seventh on the list because he was number one the year before and because his name's Dexter Lawrence. His tackles were way down. And there was a lot, at the end of the season, the Giants weren't in it, and I'm sure there was, I don't want to say he was quitting, but they weren't playing in meaningful games.
2: He packed it in.
3: Okay, he packed it in.
0: Maybe he felt like, I'm not going to be here next year anyway. I don't want to be here necessarily.
3: But for the Bengals to say that anything about their team this season is underrated or underappreciated, like they're being crowned already in a lot of circles. Honestly, this might be the team that I'm rooting against the most this season.
0: Really?
3: Based off of all this preseason chatter, I just want to see them fall flat on their face. This team hasn't made the playoffs since 2022, and you got people out here, people on this station saying they're going to win 14, 15 games. What are we talking about?
0: Listen, hold on.
2: Let me look at day's schedule, right? let me play the schedule.
0: We have avoided it so much of this offseason. I do not want to start it now, Tyvus. I don't want to look at schedules. What I want to ask you is the point you have made about Myles Garrett, that when the Browns lose Myles Garrett, that's an automatic double team or even a triple team. Mm-hmm. Now that's not going to happen. On the other side of that, Bengals are adding in a guy that is an automatic double team. Does that not make life easier for everybody else in that defensive line?
2: Yes.
0: If that makes life easier for not just the defensive line, but the linebackers too, suddenly now if that front seven gets pressure, or front however many, because you know there's all these hybrid systems, but if you've got guys getting pressure, then doesn't that make the defense just... I don't think any Bengals fan says the defense needs to be top five. It needs to be top half of the league.
2: Yes.
0: In most categories.
2: Yeah.
0: So Dexter Lawrence seems like
2: top 20.
0: Right. That if the offense is healthy, then your defense.
3: Top 20 defenses don't win Super Bowls. They got to be better than that.
0: Is the top 20 defense?
2: When they went to the Super Bowl that year, their defense wasn't top 10, was it?
3: Yeah, and they didn't win the Super Bowl.
2: But I'm sorry.
3: Okay, they were.
2: You need to get that down.
3: You need to stop. That's a dumb argument.
0: They were like a quarter away from winning the Super Bowl. They were a couple drives away from winning the Super Bowl.
2: They were literally a chip of Aaron Donald away.
0: Yeah.
2: Because Jamar Chase had Jalen Ramsey beat like a drum on the fade route.
0: All right, I'm saying like if they're top half of the league in most categories, right? Like defensively, they have to be sound, not just at the front of the defensive line. Like they got to be sound everywhere. But like if you have an offense that's capable of doing what we think this Bengals offense should be capable of doing, I mean, by God, if your defense is not one of the worst defenses in the league, you should be pretty good. But I don't know. I don't think it's unwarranted, the hype. I do think sometimes, you know, defensive players do go to Cincinnati and then underperform. That's where some of that stigma has existed. But I expect that to change this year in a big way.
2: Dylan is a Cincinnati hater.
0: I love knowing that he's the hater now.
2: I can't wait to watch this season.
0: I can't wait either.
2: I will update him every week. Dylan, just so you know.
0: Oh, we got Bengals updates.
2: 14-3 is still in play.
0: You imagine if the Bengals have got like four, like if they've got 11 wins for the first like 13 games and Baker Mayfield is just dropping like, I don't know, say he's got 25 touchdowns through like his first 10 games, like Dylan's going to be miserable.
3: If the Bengals and the Bucks play in the Super Bowl, I might resign.
2: The only thing that can save you is if Arch Manning is still doing his thing. You're still right, football.
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0: I'm Nate Putterbaugh, their sports update. The Cincinnati Reds got back in the win column last night, blinking the Cubs 4-0. Hunter Green struck out 12 in the win. Game 2 of that series comes your way this evening down in Cincinnati. First pitch is at 7:10. Slade Zaccone is on the mound. He duels Javier Assad. Catch the action right here on The Fan. The Cleveland Guardians moved back into a statistical tie with the White Sox in the AL Central last night, beating the Marlins 3-2. Parker Messick had 6 strong innings of 1-hit, 1-run baseball. Afternoon Baseball Miami sees Tanner Bibee take on Yuri Perez. First pitch is at 4:10. World Cup quarterfinal action today sees Norway take on England at 5 and Argentina take on Switzerland in the nightcap. NBA news sees Wemby sign a 5-year, $252 million max extension with the Spurs. And in golf, Scottie Scheffler misses the cut for the first time in 78 events in Scotland. Jordan Smith, Rory McIlroy, and Tom Kim head to the weekend with the lead. Breaking sports news from Evans to The Fan, Ohio Sports Destination.
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21: And hi again, everybody. Good morning. Welcome into another edition of Tee to Green here on The Fan. Weekend looks decent, so hopefully there are some golf plans in your future. Very busy week in the golf world. 2 PGA Tour events, Scottish Open, as Nate just told us, as well as an event down in Louisville. There's a major on the ladies' side and an end of an era this weekend with the senior tour stop up at Firestone in Akron. We'll discuss those and more with longtime golf writer, now with Golf Channel, Ron Syrak. And as always, we have another terrific golf prize package to give away, including an extra special prize this week that someone will have a chance to win. Details on that shortly. But we come to you this morning inside the beautiful PGA Tour Superstore in the Dublin area, 161 in Sawmill at the Sun Center. Tyler Goodman is the general manager here at the PGA Tour Superstore. Good morning. Thanks again for having us out. Doors just opened. Places are getting ready to get hopping in again.
22: Good morning, Skip. Couldn't be more excited for you to join us again today on this Saturday. And yeah, the doors are open and people are flooding in here already, good sir.
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22: 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We have 8 of those. 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We are happy to work on your clubs for you.
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22: 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Yeah, we're going to have PXG joining the family here at the PGA Tour Superstore. They're already in some of our southeast locations. But they will be in store with us to demo starting next Saturday, and then July 25th, they'll be able to buy on the shelves in store, which is really exciting, Skip.
21: We'll visit with Ben Capel, one of PXG's master fitters, in just a bit, Tyler. But, I mean, this is big because, you know, PXG is not offered just anywhere.
22: No, it's not offered anywhere, and this is the first time they've actually worked with a retail vendor instead of just doing wholesale exclusively, and I think this is really going to open the door to the masses to see how great their clubs are.
21: All right, we'll get into some specifics coming up in just a bit, but the interactive areas you have here, they're incredible. So let's take us around the store a little bit. What's all available in some of the interactive areas?
22: Yeah, currently where we're sitting, Skip, we are in our state-of-the-art studio where we provide fittings from full bag, driver, putter, iron fittings, hybrids, and we also provide our state-of-the-art facility provides lessons in here with our instructor. So yeah, you can book that with us in store, online, through our website, or even call in. We'll get you set up for a fitting or a lesson with us.
21: It's amazing how golf simulators have grown through the years, and again, people, what's cool about them is that you have basically something for everybody. I mean, you have the state of the art. You can spend as much as you want on them, but there's something really for everybody. Tell us about the Golf Simulator Showroom.
22: Oh, yeah. So this is new to the PGA Tour Superstore, and it is going so well, considering there's over 19 million golf participants that exclusively do off-course participation. That has a lot to do with the simulator. So what we created here was a simulator showroom where you can come in and demo up to five different simulators before you take it home. So it creates that experience of what you want it to look like, whether that's in your pool barn, your basement, your garage, maybe a bedroom. 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
22: But we are a one-stop shop for simulators. 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
21: I mean, different package options are available too. I mean, no matter what your price point is, I mean, it's just all kinds of different things that basically whatever you're looking for.
22: Yeah, we have launch monitors starting at $200 all the way up to $25,000. So there's a budget for everyone. And we also sell the accessories to build out these really cool simulator showrooms in your own house or garage.
21: Fittings for the clubs. I mean, there's so many different types of fittings. We're sitting in one of the studios right now. But also, you were telling us last time that there's like a quicker fitting bay or whatever. Somebody just wants to pick up a club or whatever, just wants to go over there. Tell us about that.
22: Yeah, so that's more of our quick fitting where you can come in and demo current generation clubs and previous generation clubs with our hard goods fitters. Basically, come on in, stop back to the demo bays, and we can get a good mix of clubs dialed up for you, whether that's the TaylorMade QI4D to the new GTS series by Titleist. So we can put everything in the mix for you to hit.
21: Yeah, you know, for example, and I'm going to let the cat out of the bag here a little bit, you're going to be giving away another driver this morning. So and the winner gets to pick whatever they want, brand, whatever. If they want the new PXG, they can come in here and get that once it's available. But they go in that bay, and they'll get fit for that new club.
22: Let's get you dialed down before you actually go home with that free driver, whoever the winner is today. And, see if we can swing a couple different ones and go home with the one that works best for you.
21: Apparel, balls, shoes, gloves, all different sorts of things no matter where you're at here in this store. 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
21: It's amazing. You also have people don't want to spend as much. 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
22: Yeah, we have an amazing pre-owned program here at the PGA Tour Superstore. Whether you're looking to trade in and get same-day store credit or shopping at a specific price point, a great place to start is with our pre-owned section.
21: You can tune up for the summer, new grips here, club repair, etc. I mean, high school season's coming up right around the corner, so if they want, for example, get new grips before the season starts, come
22: on in. Definitely please stop in. I mean, we actually had some of the players from the Senior U.S. Open stop in to get some club work done on the fly, and we're always happy to help anyone. Especially this time of the year, we always know there's issues with shafts. So if you have a broken shaft or any kind of club work that needs done, re-grip, loft or lie adjustment, please stop in the PGA Tour Superstore and let us take care of you.
21: The seniors last week, they were worried about they were sweating so much.
22: They actually came in to get some stuff to wick the moisture. Yes, Skip.
21: It was unbelievable last week. Practice bays in the back here, Tyler. I mean, they're pretty cool. Tell us about those. And I guess memberships, are those available for those bays?
22: Yeah, so we have 8 practice bays here at our location that just got remodeled all with TrackMan capability. So super excited to bring that to the customers. But we have an annual Players Club Plus membership that's $300 a year. That includes unlimited access to the practice bays, a free fitting, free lesson, discounts on club repair work. It's a really awesome program.
21: I know we have more coming up later that we'll talk about, but if people want to check things out online, is that the next best place to see what's all available here before they swing by the store?
22: Yeah, stop by the PGA Tour Superstore. And also, if you need to book anything through us, you can go up to the store locator up in the right hand corner, choose Columbus, Ohio, and that'll dial you down to book a practice bay, a lesson, a fitting through us. And if you're having any issues, give us a call at the store and we can guide you through it.
21: And you mentioned maybe a little special this weekend?
22: Yeah, we do have a pretty good special going on. So if you spend $250 with us, you get $50 off. So come in and shop, everyone.
21: Again, we can spend all day here. So much cool stuff at the PGA Tour Superstore. Tyler Goodman, we'll have more with you later this hour, okay?
22: Thanks, Skip.
21: Good deal. Let's see what's happening in the golf world this week as we get you warmed up right now with some chip shots.
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21: Renaissance Golf Club, as they say in Scotland, the site of the Scottish Open. Three-way tie for the lead at 9 under par to begin the day. Let's start with Rory McIlroy. 65-66 the first 2 days for Rory, who was asked about the benefits of playing fewer events of late.
1: I feel like even though I have played pretty sparsely over this past, few months, the starts of my tournaments have all been really good. So, it's not like I'm coming in and starting slow, and the little bit of extra practice I think actually helps in some ways. And I think one of the other benefits for me, I'm nearly 20 years into this, and I need to do everything I can to keep my enthusiasm as high as possible, and playing a lighter schedule definitely does that.
21: Also tied for the lead at -9 is Tom Kim, who has played well at the Scottish before.
2: I don't know, really. I seem to enjoy it out here. I think you have to really use your mind a little bit, and you got to think a lot and position yourself really well. And I feel like every time I've come here, I've been able to do that.
21: The third man tied for the lead heading into today was Jordan Smith. 63 Friday for Smith, getting more confident playing the PGA Tour, and says the putter was working on Friday.
3: I putted really, really well today. Felt really comfortable on the greens. Held some nice long putts. But yeah, just felt really, really relaxed out there, which is nice. I think last year gave me a lot of confidence. And it's just been nice being out on the PGA Tour, playing with the best guys in the world. And I mean, they look after you so well out there. I mean, play on some of the best golf courses in the world. So yeah, it's been a lot of fun. But still got a bit of work to do.
21: Again, Rory McIlroy, Tom Kim, and Jordan Smith all began the day tied for the lead at 9 under par. Big story, though, is Scottie Scheffler missing the cut, having his 78 cut streak broken. Elsewhere, second PGA Tour event this week down in Louisville. Lucas Glover playing great again this week, is at -13. He leads by 2. Former Buckeye Neil Shipley finished at -2 to miss the cut by 1. PGA Tour champions up at Firestone. Cameron Piercy, -7, leads by 1. Former Buckeye Ryan Armour, 3 back at -4. A major on the ladies' side in France, Heron Riou, -16. She leads there by 2. Corn Ferry Tour in Colorado, 4 players tied for the lead. Cole Sherman, Tommy Morrison, Luke Gachutski, -12. They lead by 1. Also Jackson Buchanan part of that mix. PGA Tour Americas in New Brunswick, Brady Seravo and Thomas Ponder. Also Mason Williams, 3 players tied for the lead at -13. They lead by 1. 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Coming up next from the PGA Tour Superstore, the massive inventory of clubs available here just got a bit larger with the addition of PXG, which is not available just about anywhere. We'll chat with PXG Master Club Fitter Ben Capel next as Tee to Green continues on The Fan.
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29: Happy Saturday. You've got dry conditions on your hands, but we do have chance of rain returning back into our forecast later this afternoon. Timing for that, I'm expecting around noon up until 4 or 5 o'clock today, and that's mainly going to be in our southern counties, but that doesn't count out an isolated shower or two for the rest of our area. Once that rains out of here, though, you are dry the rest of this evening and dry up until later this week. I'm your 10 Weather Impact meteorologist, Lily Aldridge, with 97.1 The Fan.
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21: And welcome back, everybody. As always, thanks for tuning in. We have another great golf prize package to give away this week. We have a brand new driver from the folks here at the PGA Tour Superstore. You heard that correct. Details on that coming up. We also have a round of golf to go play out of the Virtues. We'll be out there next week. Balls from our friends at Titleist. Plenty of fan goodies to throw in there for you this week as well. No Twitter or X contest, so stay tuned. We'll have details on this week's giveaway shortly and your chance to make this great prize package yours.
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21: Joined on the indoor range here at the PGA Tour Superstore this morning by Ben Capel, master fitter for PXG. And Ben, pretty exciting news about PXG being available here. I mean, really for both sides. One thing that's unique about PXG is you can't just walk into any pro shop or golf store and get PXG product. Now, there's a reason for for that? Tell everybody why.
7: Yeah, absolutely, Skip. First of all, thanks for having me on here today, this morning. Yeah, PXG, we prescribe by the philosophies like we want you to get fit for the product there. So, you know, off the rack is good in some cases, maybe not all cases there. So that's why we want you, you know, coming to now a facility like Superstore. There some other shops there too in the area, or myself, just to get fit for the product there. That way you know how that club is going to perform for you on course there, and to field any questions before you get out there too as well. So it's just we're big in the fitting process there too as well. So we just ask that you come take a look, try the product, get fit for it, and know it's going to be set up for success for you on the golf course.
21: The products that are available, really all the manufacturers are good, Ben, but tell everybody why, what makes PXG golf clubs different than the others that are available, like, for example, here in the store.
7: Yeah, absolutely. So like you said, hey, everyone's good is good, but just come get fit for it, take a look at it. You know, what might set us apart from there is those customization aspects that we can do. The driver weight ports there are fairly easy to utilize, but they also help straighten out that ball flight there for you too as well. We took that and brought that down to our irons as well in our Gen 8 profile, to where we can manipulate the head there too as well, whether you're a big fader, big slicer, or just like to maybe straighten out that ball fly a little bit. We can manipulate that head weight there for us there too as well. We have two ports in the irons now as well. So in the feel, you know, we're a polymer fill hollow cavity back in most of our iron profiles there. So I do feel like our feel is better than most out there.
21: We're chatting with the Ben Cape, master fitter for PXG this morning, tee to green on the Fan. Ben, love talking technology. Let's dive into the bag here a little bit. Start with the drivers, because again, we're giving away driver this morning. Let's start with the big dog. Let's begin with the Lightning. Tell us about that.
7: Yeah, so our Lightning line, within that profile, we have four different models. We have our 10K head, tour mid, tour profile, as well as an ultralight head there too. So if you're looking to pick up a little bit more speed, a little bit more accuracy, you know, don't be afraid to take a look at that ultralight model there. That's a newer profile for us, and probably to most manufacturers there out there, just to makes it a little bit easier there to get that club head through the ball there. Then within those 10Ks, tour mids, tour profiles, you have different launch characteristics, spin characteristics, and on all three of those models we have three different weight ports to, you know, adjust weighting as appropriate there, whether that's our standard weighting with the heavier weight in the back, or do we need to move that to the heel or toe to help manipulate that ball flight to a hair, help close up or hold off that club face for you there too as well. Within those Lightning models, we have a spine sole design. Our Black Ops, which is our previous generation, great line there as well. If there's a knock on that, hey, it's your toe hits, heel hits, we were seeing a pretty big ball speed drop there. So with that spine sole design and frequency tuned face, we're maintaining more energy on that face so that you don't see a big drop in distance. Should we, you know, the rare times that we don't hit the center of the club face, we're going to get that ball out to that distance you'd expect it to be.
21: You mentioned the previous gen. I mean, are those available too, Ben? If people have the Black Ops, Wildcat, the Mini Driver, the Gen 6, are all those still available?
7: We do still have lines available on our website there. There's a little Christmas in July going on out there too, so on some of those models. So don't be afraid to check that out and come find me.
21: Irons, next Gen 8, as they continue to evolve from the earlier Gen series, I guess what's different about the Gen 8 series that people might like?
7: Absolutely. So the golfer in me is always skeptical, right, when new stuff comes out.
21: As all of us are.
7: This is like, how can it get better?
21: And I just bought these, really. Like, what are you doing?
7: Sure enough, they have out there. So, you know, like I said, we're a hollow cavity back filled, polymer fill in our Gen 8 irons there. And what's new about this Gen 8 profiles, we have two different weight ports, one on the heel, one on the toe. Should we need help releasing that club face or holding it off there, we can manipulate that weight there too as well. Within those, that Gen 8 profile, we have our XP, extreme performance, P profile, player's distance, and the T, which is kind of more like, it's a tour profile, you can work that a little bit more. It's a you know, better spin profile potentially there. So you know, everything in there is forgiving. You know, I don't really prescribe by like, hey, what's most forgiveness out there, because everyone swings it slightly different. differently. So though XP on paper is more forgiving, you know, the P profile might be better suited for you there too as well.
21: Different ones. I mean, would that line be good for everybody, or are there different models or whatever that are available for people?
7: Yeah, so that Gen 8 profile can really fit most any golfer out there. We do have an 0317 line that's kind of more of our true blade profile that you might see with some of our tour players, but that Gen 8 really fits the bill for most everyone out there.
21: Ben, in my opinion, no club has changed the game for so many of us more than the hybrid. Tell us about yours as well as the different fairway metals.
7: Yeah, absolutely. So, height, getting that ball up in the air is really what's changed the game there too as well. Hybrids, you know, there's a reason why we now offer for PXG, we offer an 8 hybrid. You know, we just used to stop at 6, then recently we go up to 7, now it's an 8 hybrid there too as well. So it's just like getting that ball up's your friend there too as well. So with those hybrids, same aspect, 3 weight ports on there, similar to the driver, just so that we can manipulate face as an if needed there too as well. And then with our fairway woods, I've had a customer say, Ben, these fairway woods are the best things since sliced bread. So we offer those. Now get ready for this, 3, 4, 5, 7, 9, and 11 wood. Now they're too for us.
21: Used to be back in the day, and it was like, no. Now it doesn't matter. Whatever's going to help us hit the ball high and land it softly and the carry.
7: Yeah, because with new technology, I feel like it just has kept the ball low, take spin off of it. So you got loft up. And getting that ball up in the air, like I said to your friend, that's just more distance and more stopping power.
21: For an old little guy like me, I mean, take this 4-iron and get out of here. I don't want a 4-iron. I barely want a 5-iron for that matter.
7: Yes, sir.
21: Sugar daddy wedges. Tell us what a sugar daddy wedge is.
7: Absolutely. So that's a completely milled block of metal, outside of the name being really cool there. So it's a completely milled block of metal. So it's unlike anything out there on the market. It has a consistent feel across the whole face, a little bit more spin profile there. Like I said, just the feel is extremely soft. We have that in 3 different grind options just to give you that different turf interaction you're looking for. And for terms of what course facility or course types you're playing.
21: PXG has also gotten into the putters as well. You have your own putters.
7: Yeah, absolutely. So we do have a full line of our Battle Ready 2, which that's more of your traditional putters. We've also gone down that zero torque aspect there too as well. So our best seller right now is our Hot Rod ZT. It's a bigger profile there, but that's been my easiest putter to kind of move because the feel's incredible. It's our, in my opinion, it's our best feeling ZT that we have out there. But it's a wide lineup of putters just to fit any eyesight as need, because putter's so personal, as you know. That's why, you know, most golfers might have 15 in the garage and everything there too as well. So it's like, what's the flavor of the week? And we got all the flavors for you.
21: Having worked with the PXG in the past, I know about this, but tell everybody, Ben, about PXG for Heroes. I know something is very important to Mr. Parsons.
7: Absolutely. Mr. Parsons being a served in the Marine Corps there, so he wanted to provide an opportunity to give back to those active and veterans there that have served for our country there. So we do have a nice Heroes program there with PXG directly that is 20% off. It's opened up a little bit to first responders there too as well. So if you kind of fit that bill, just, you know, research PXG Heroes, come find me, and we'll help get you a nice set of clubs at a great price.
21: Last thing, Ben, I mean, there was a perception years ago that while PXG makes great product, it was the most expensive thing out there, which really isn't the case. It's very similar to car buying, and we talked about a lot of different things or different models that can fit your budget. I mean, tell everybody about the differences there.
7: Absolutely. So, you know, through our growth, our price points have come in line with every other manufacturer out there. Mm-hmm. So it's there's no more sticker shock. You could say there always might be a sticker shock.
21: <It's> always sticker shock
7: and everything there though. But it's no more than what
21: the grocery store yesterday. Sticker shock.
7: Oh my goodness!
21: Like, what?
7: Yes, sir. So it's, you know, no longer is just one set of irons costing you $3,000 out there. So, you know, or your Gen 8s, your you're looking at for five through gap, which, you know, your usual 1600 right there for us. But then we have other lines that can go down in price there too as well with our Black Ops and Wildcat.
21: All right, again, the dates as far as when people can get PXG here at the Superstore, and if they want to come in and get fitted, or what's the best way to get lined up as far as coming in and actually making a purchase?
7: Absolutely. So July 18th is when they'll be able to demo product in here. Purchases happening soon thereafter, and we're working on a demo date to really kind of give you that full opportunity to take a good look at the lineup. But July 18th is when you'll be able to have in hand.
21: PXG, just one of the many things now offered here at the PGA Tour Superstore. Master Fitter Ben Capel, thanks for your time, okay?
7: Absolutely, Skip. Thank you.
21: Good job. Coming up, it's the end of an era up at Firestone this weekend. We'll hear some great memories as well as what's happening over in Europe for both the men and the women with longtime golf reporter, now with Golf Channel, Ron Cyrak. Ron joins us next as Tee to Green continues here on The Fan.
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21: Welcome back, everybody. 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
21: Joined for a few minutes now by legendary golf writer, Hall of Famer Ron Cyrak joins us now. And Ron, let's start with the ladies' major this weekend in France. And you know, even though she didn't play well, there was so much on the line coming in for Nelly Korda, who with the win would have received an automatic entry into the LPGA Hall of Fame, as well as winning the career Grand Slam on her first attempt. And well, obviously that didn't happen. Many people think that it will whenever it comes, Ron. Which will be bigger and why?
4: Well, you know, probably the career Grand Slam initially, because she does that. She's, you know, she's in the Hall of Fame, so she can get both done at the same time. Look, she's doing exactly what the LPGA needs her to do right now. She is the person they can hang their marketing hook on, and she needs to go out there and win. She's won two majors already this year. And I think that she's the star that they've been craving. She's their Scottie Scheffler, and she needs to stay in the hunt and win tournaments for her. Not a disaster that she's missing this cut, because you know that becomes a story. And anytime that you have a reason to talk about her, that's good for the women's game.
21: You mentioned big names and storylines, Ron. It's amazing how silly storylines could take off. How much did you chuckle when you read the Charlie Hull ice cream story on Thursday? Ice cream cone delivery really turned her round completely around. She was +2 through 6 and then 7 under after the ice cream cone. It was for her caddy, by the way, but she was asked if the ice cream had anything to do with her turnaround.
4: She is a wonderful, she's sort of I've always thought of her as the Ricky Fowler of women's golf. She does everything right except win as much as you would like her to win. She's great with the media. She's great with the fans. She's got a really quirky personality. I remember covering her. She was on the European Solheim Cup team when she was 17 years old, and she played fearlessly out there. And I remember meeting her father at the Avion tournament probably about 10 years ago, and he was like a character out of a Monty Python skit. It was like, I said, this family's perfect. They need to win a lot of tournaments.
21: Ron, we ask this a lot, fair or not, but you know, we mentioned Nelly, we mentioned Hull. How important is it for women's golf to have one of its big names, you know, win these bigger events like we're having this week?
4: Yeah, well, what they need is people out there winning consistently, so you have a chance to get to know who they are. They were able to have a couple of really high-profile non-Americans be the face of the tour for a long time. Annika Sorenstam, because she won 72 times in 10 majors. Lorena Ochoa from Mexico, because she won 27 times in a couple of majors. You know, and that's when you get to tell the player's story to the public. The public gets to know them, and it expands the fan base of the game. And to have somebody like a Korda or a Charlie Hull, who also are personalities that the public embraces. You really want somebody who engages with them, and both of them do that.
21: We're chatting with Ron Cyrak this morning, tee to green here on The Fan. And Ron, switching to the men's side, Scottish Open is this weekend. I've always kind of liked it, you know, when the PGA Tour got involved with this event in conjunction with the DP World Tour for a number of reasons. But you know, with the new tiered system that will be in place in 2028, what do you think will happen with events like this one?
4: That's a great question. And, you know, and I don't think we quite know the answer to it yet. I do think that one of the losers of the new two-tiered PGA Tour system is going to be the DP World Tour. I think they're going to get squeezed out a little bit more. This specific event, I don't know if that'll happen to it. Part of what everybody loves about it is it's the week before the British Open. So it's a chance for players to go over, adjust to the time zone difference, and adjust to playing links golf and get their games ready to play that humpy bumpy kind of game that that you need to play in the Open Championship. So it may stay out there on the schedule for that reason. It's a very convenient event to have the week before the Open Championship.
21: And speaking of the Open Championship, Ron, next week at Royal Birkdale, your memories of Royal Birkdale and where that venue stands in your eyes amongst those in the Open Rota?
4: Yeah, the first one I covered there was 1998, Mark O'Meara won. And one of the most amazing things about it is on the final day, 17-year-old Justin Rose chipped in for eagle on the final hole and finished third as a 17-year-old amateur. He turned pro on the spot and then proceeded to miss 26 consecutive cuts on the European Tour. And that experience, the fact that he endured that experience to become the golfer that he's become is really phenomenal. You know, he's somebody at age 45, I'm going to consider him somebody who still very much could win this tournament coming up next week.
21: How about the venue in comparison with some of the others, Ron?
4: It's right up there with all of them. It's not a seaside links course, but it's got that links feel to it. It's got humpy bumpy. It's got blind shots. It's got a lot of bunkers to it. Like

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1: From missing his first cut in almost 4 years, because he is, I have to think he's got to be a little bit frustrated. He won the first tournament he played this year, and then he's on the leaderboard every time he tees it up, but he hasn't been able to get the horse in the barn. And I get a sense that it's frustrating him a little bit. Be interesting to see emotionally where his head's at.
2: Well, Ron, last thing. We talked about Firestone a little bit the last time we had you on. You know, this week, it's it. I mean, at least for now, with Firestone hosting a top professional event. Of all your times there in Akron, Ron, just your favorite memories from your times at Firestone.
1: Well, my favorite memory is the fact that the first PGA Tour event I ever went to was at Firestone in 1967. 67, 66. But it was the American Golf Classic, and it was won by a guy named Arnold Palmer. I remember when they had the original World Series of Golf
2: right at
1: Firestone. And it's just, you know, and then all those Firestone Bridgestone events there. To me, it's one of the iconic courses in the sport, because it's been around forever. It had, I believe I'm accurate in saying this, the first 600-yard hole in pro golf. Number 16 was 620 yards. I think it's a real tragedy that it's fallen by the wayside here. I would like to see something come back there at some point.
2: You mentioned the old World Series of Golf, along with the three different major winners, with the possibility of a fourth next week. Ron, why do you think the old World Series of Golf format didn't last longer? I mean, I thought it was cool at the time.
1: I think over time it became harder for them to get all four major champions to commit to do it. You know, when it was started, International Management Group, IMG, which was just up the road in Cleveland, they had as their clients Arnold Palmer, Jack Nicklaus, Gary Player.
2: Not bad.
1: And in the early 60s, they were winning a lot of majors between the three of them. So they were, IMG was able to make sure their clients got there. But then I think over time, it became harder to, because players had so many different demands on them, being pulled so many different directions, it became harder to get all four major winners in the same place at the same time.
2: Ron Cyrak, longtime golf writer, now a contributor for Golf Channel. Ron, we always appreciate your time. Thanks for hopping on. Thanks for the stories this morning, okay?
1: Kip, always a pleasure. Talk to you down the road, my friend.
2: All right, let's go ahead and give away this week's golf prize package, highlighted by a brand new driver of your choice here at the PGA Tour Superstore. Could be the new PXG Lightning we just told you about last segment. Could also go Titleist, Callaway, TaylorMade. The choice is yours. We also have a round out of the Virtues, balls from Titleist and more. Caller 9-614-821-9710. If you or any member of your household have not won in the past 30 days, caller 9-614-821-9710. 9710 will be our winner. Coming up, besides an awesome place for the golf nuts out there, the PGA Tour Superstore does an awful lot to help the game through community outreach. 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
15: Welcome back, everybody. As always, thank you for tuning in. We're at the PGA Tour Superstore this morning. Congratulations out to Michael in Heath. Michael picks up the prize package this week, a brand new driver from the folks here at the PGA Tour Superstore. So that's a really, really cool prize. We also have a round of golf to go play out at the Virtues, balls from Titleist, and more. So again, congratulations to Michael from Heath. We'll have another great prize package coming up next week when we will be out at the Virtues Golf Club. Tyler Goodman, general manager here at the PGA Tour Superstore. Thanks for the driver, by the way, for the giveaway.
16: I'm stoked to be giving it out.
15: Not only a giving, that's not the only giving that you do here, though, Tyler. The PGA Tour Superstore, tell us about some of the community outreach that you and really the Superstore does.
16: Yeah, there's so many layers to it. Obviously, we're partnered with the First Tee Leadership Series, which is just a way to teens to integrate a leadership development experience designed to help them navigate through personal values, emerging strengths, and explore future career paths. But beyond that, we do so much more. We obviously do our nonprofit outings we like to help with, which we still do have a few of those coming up here. If you want to go to goodsportgolf.com, we still have three events. If you have a foursome you're looking to get into over the next 2 to 3 months, we have plenty of outings you can still book through there. But we also help with local youth clinics. So if you have any clinics coming up in the fall or even want to get ready for next spring or summer and you don't really know where to go, please come in here and partner with us. We can get you going in the right direction and help you out in any way we can. Also, local high school teams, junior high teams. Hey, if you're having trouble finding practice facilities, always stop here. I'm always happy to partner with them. Or also, if you're just struggling to find the right gear and equipment for your team, bring them on in here. We'll take care of them.
12: Yeah, that's the one thing about high school golf. I mean, for years, it's been about the haves and have-nots as far as the various schools. And so I know part of your outreach, again, is to help some of the kids that, that may not have some of the luxuries that others have.
16: Yeah, exactly. Yeah, and we've been able to do that quite a bit this summer. We had a really great youth clinic. We partner with the Juneteenth outing where we were able to help. We got 100 inner city kids out there for a couple hours. Some of them never swung a club before, and man, some of them look pretty natural. So I was really excited to introduce them to the golf game for sure.
12: Speaking of very natural, we have a special guest that pops in. You never know who you're going to get involved with game of golf. Our old friend Clark Kellogg here at the PGA Tour Superstore this morning, and you're getting over there fitted for what? Clark?
14: A putter. My wife and I, Rosie, wanted to get a new putter. She just started playing about 7 years ago, loves being out. Her and I get out usually once a week at least together to play nine holes and enjoy that time on the golf course. And two of our three children are into it. Both of our boys love to play. But I've never been fitted for a putter, Skip.
16: Wow.
14: Was in here the other day. Rosie wanted to look at a new putter, and they suggested, the guys here suggested, Tyler and his team suggested, hey, you probably should be take time to get fitted for a putter. And lo and behold, I learned a few things about my eyes and ball position and path of the putter. And actually, I needed mine extended, so it's all good.
12: No,
14: all
12: extended. Good. Shocking. I was going to ask, you know, I was asking the fitters here. I mean, Clark, you're 6'7".
14: I know, but my arms are pretty long. So from the ground to the tip of my hands, I'm still pretty long.
12: Right.
14: So I can get away with not as much extension as if I had short arms. But nonetheless, John, who walked us through the putter fitting, suggested strongly that I get it extended a couple of inches. So we're going to do that, and hopefully it'll add to it'll help me lower my scores going forward.
12: You can play. You can play. One thing about Kellogg, Tyler, he putts with one hand, and he just knocks him in the hole.
14: Well, I haven't been putting as well as I normally do, so hopefully this extension of my putter and my alignment and my eyes being in the right place will help me start to knock them in more often.
12: And seriously, Clark, I mean, somebody your size, is it tough to get fitted for that? I mean, how about even just the clothing in here?
14: Oh, yeah, exactly. For me, I mean, it's amazing. You know, there are so many more places to find clothes and shoes than when I was growing up for a guy my size. I mean, there's just a lot more bigger people, so therefore there are a lot more retailers that cater to us in terms of stylish, nice fitting, nice looking stuff. And this place, I've gotten shirts and stuff in here, so I love coming in here. The folks are great. And obviously, they've got everything you need if you're into golf.
12: See, he and I have the same problem, only on different sides of the spectrum or whatever. It's the same sort of thing. I always love taking pictures with guys like Clark. Say, this is why you need to be fitted properly for golf clubs.
14: No
12: doubt. Different size guys. Clark, enjoy the day. Did you get what you want?
14: Yeah,
12: what
14: I did. I'm in good shape. Rosie got her new putter. She's happy. I've got some new information to hopefully help my golf game in addition to extending my putter. So I'm in good order.
12: Clark Kellogg, thanks for stopping by. And
14: great,
12: enjoy your day.
14: Skip.
12: You got it. Belated happy birthday to you.
14: Thank you, man. Glad to add another one.
12: All right.
14: All right, take care.
12: That'll wrap things up. Tyler, thanks again for having us out here this morning, okay?
16: Thank you, Skip. It's an absolute pleasure to bring you in again today, man.
12: It's been a blast out here again. We can spend all afternoon here looking at all the great stuff they have here at the PGA Tour Superstore. Busy day ahead here on the Fan. Fan Sports Saturday is next. Buckeye Replay. The season premiere of that comes up at 1 o'clock. Ohio State Purdue from 2002. Holy Buckeye. Reds Cubs later this evening. And that'll put a wrap on this week's show. Our thanks to everyone here at the PGA Tour Superstore. For Nate Puderball, I'm Skip Mossick. Enjoy the golf this weekend. We will talk to you again next Saturday morning for our next edition of Tee to Green. We'll be out at the Virtues right here on The Fan.

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15: I'm Nate Putterbaugh with your sports update. The Cincinnati Reds got back in the win column last night, blanking the Cubs 4-0. Hunter Greenstark got 12 in the win. Game 2 of that series comes your way this evening down in Cincinnati. First pitch is at 7:10. Slade Zaccone is on the mound. He duels Javier Assad. Catch the action right here on The Fan. The Cleveland Guardians moved back into a statistical tie with the White Sox in the AL Central last night, beating the Marlins 3-2. Parker Messick had six strong innings of one-hit, one-run baseball. Afternoon baseball, Miami sees Tanner Bibee take on Yuri Perez. First pitch is at 4:10. World Cup quarterfinal action today sees Norway take on England at 5, and Argentina take on Switzerland in the nightcap. NBA news sees Wemby sign a 5-year, $252 million max extension with the Spurs. And in golf, Scottie Scheffler misses the cut for the first time in 78 events in Scotland. Jordan Smith, Rory McIlroy, and Tom Kin head to the weekend with the lead. Breaking sports news from Evans of The Fan, Ohio Sports Says the Nation.
0: The Fan is live and local with Fan Sports Saturday. The Fan Sports Day of the Week. Oh, this is some clever branding. Here's your host, Place Name Here.
16: You can place that name here. You got a blank space. I'll write your name, Nate Puderball. How are you, buddy?
15: How's it going, Tito?
16: Over to my right here. I'm Tito, by the way. To my right, we've got Jacob Reimer.
17: Hello.
16: Reimer, how are you today, man?
17: Well, I am on cloud nine, but I'm upset right now because I'm looking at you across the way and you've got Tim Hortons over there and you didn't ask me if I didn't want
16: to ask you at all. No, nope. Matter of fact, six. I'm kind of disappointed you didn't ask me if I should get some Tim Hortons. My headphone here. I can't figure out what's going on. Hang on, just
17: a second. I mean, it all looks good. Like, I mean, I did have a coffee this morning, but I mean, I would have loved a nice Oreo iced cappuccino because those things hit so good.
16: If we had longer breaks like I have on Morning Juice, I'd have time to get you one.
17: But oh,
16: we have the shorter ones here since it's regular radio.
17: That's okay. I'll survive.
16: And not play radio like I do during the week, Monday through Friday. It's Tito. It's Reimer. It's Nate. I'm sure the Todd father will pop in at some point. But this is Fan Sports Saturday. Let's talk about today. We'll have John Gerber on at 10:45. Do some golf talk there. Also at 11:45, Aaron Portsline will join us from The Athletic. Always love talking to him. Some big goings on in the NHL, so we'll get the latest on that and how that affects the Columbus Blue Jackets. Reds beat the Cubs yesterday. You heard Nate on the update there 4-0.
17: My goodness. How about that?
16: Yes. They play again tonight at 7:10, Great American Ballpark. Oh, last night, Hunter Green did well. As a matter of fact, I will be at the game tonight, so I'm excited about that.
17: Oh, actually?
16: Yes, taking young Artemis out there.
17: What time's the game tonight?
16: 7:10.
17: Okay, so it's not like it's not like a 4:10 game and like you have to get quick out of here to get down there, but no. you got plenty of time to get down there and maybe grab a bite to eat or something like that.
16: You want to go? Game.
17: I would love to.
16: Okay, I'm just asking.
17: I can't. I gotta help with the 9-month-old. I'm afraid so.
16: Guards over the Marlins 3-2. The Guards are in Miami today at 4:10. World Cup action today. Well, yesterday we had Spain over Belgium 2-1. And Norway, England today at 5:00. Argentina, Switzerland tonight at 9:00.
17: Should have been the U.S. playing yesterday, but that was awful.
16: So here's my thing on that.
17: Yeah.
16: And up until the Belgium game, I thought it was a successful World Cup for the United States.
17: Okay. Why is that?
16: Winning a knockout game, it seems like any time for the U.S. is a big deal.
17: But that's all this is the furthest point they've always gone.
16: I understand, but I'm just saying, like, based on the fact that how, you know, it's a success. Okay, I guess they met expectations. I did not sit here expecting them to go in, to make it to the semifinals,
17: right,
16: like that.
17: Right.
16: Okay.
17: Where they eventually would have gotten annihilated by France.
18: And there's like the year that they went like 0-2 or 0-1-2. Like this year they at least like won games.
17: Yeah, that's true. I think I'm with you on that, but like on the outside perspective of it being in the States. And the fan engagement and involvement seemed like it was at an all-time high. I mean, like 30 million people were watching that match against Belgium. But I'm worried that it's going to just sink back to the level that it was with fans in the United States because of that performance against Belgium.
16: Well, my problem is, though, the way they lost to Belgium now makes it very disappointing for me.
17: Right.
16: Like the fact it wasn't even competitive.
17: That's what I was hoping for, something that to where like, cause I was on the Buckeye show that night and it started and I basically got home at the start of the second half and I was like, yeah, I mean, this is basically already dead.
18: I felt the same way I did after the Miami game where the performance was so like anemic that it put into question, like, did I really even watch anything successful the rest of the year?
17: There's no way that it came to an end like this for how much buildup and excitement there was to it. I mean, same for Ohio State and Miami. Like, we thought Ohio State was going to go on and make a national championship run for how good the season was and how good the games were for the United States men's national team leading up to it. It was like, yeah, like this, there's a real shot here. We're the better team potentially. Like, they were favored in that game. And just flamed out.
18: And it retrospectively made the other teams you played, like, because they were so weak leading up to it, it was like, did we actually like achieve anything?
17: Yeah.
18: Or did we just play crappy teams?
17: They set it up for the host nation to feel good about themselves and have a little fun until they ultimately flame out.
16: And they do it on purpose that way. Like, if you're the host nation, they put you in an easier draw. It's an easier group still, usually. So, yeah, it makes it look like, I hate watching teams I'm invested in just like 5 minutes in. And I'm like, there is no way in hell this could end well.
17: You can already, I know that feeling. You can already tell how the game is trending. Like this, you're playing to the opponent's style of play.
16: Right.
17: And it was 100% that way because they looked timid. They looked scared. They weren't playing as aggressive. Yeah. And Belgium were the aggressors. And they were taking shots early on the United States and they kept it on their end of the field. And it was like, United States is turning it over all the time. Like, what are we doing here? This is not what it was in the games prior to this.
16: It reminds me of, and I'm saying this knowing neither one of you will get the reference.
17: Mm.
16: You young Thundercats.
17: Nate might have a better chance than I do.
16: That's his that
18: play. What are you trying to say there?
16: You're old. He's trying to say you're older than him. That's all he's trying to say right there. It was just rude. I'll tell you right now. Since Ryber started doing 10 TV, he's got a lot more comfortable.
18: He's gotten a little out of control.
16: Right, it's my goodness. A lot more comfortable than he should be.
17: Whatever.
16: Nate, Rocky 3.
17: That is one of my favorite movies of all time.
16: Okay. Now you're trying to make up for it. It's by the way, I heard your voice crack there. You're going through puberty.
17: Oh,
16: anyway.
17: My goodness.
16: Rocky 3, remember, right before he was going to fight Clubber Lang.
17: Yes.
16: And Mickey, the trainer, the old guy, Burgess Meredith,
17: yes,
16: says, like, you've never fought someone like this. Pretty much alludes the fact that he set up tomato cans for Rocky all the time. He's never fought a real fighter.
17: Yeah. Oh,
16: okay.
17: Yeah.
16: That's what I'm with the U.S. When I watched it, I was thinking, you know what? They all these tomato cans, all these different games. Now all of a sudden, you got to play someone who's
18: here's
16: real.
18: Here's a guy who's here to kick your ass.
16: Right? Yes. And that's what it felt like last night. It is so, I can think of a handful of moments in my life when a team I've been invested in, not financially, but that's a different subject, but emotionally. When Ohio State played against Missouri in the Cotton Bowl that year, when you had, was it Keenholz was quarterback that game, right?
17: Yes.
16: And he had not played at all because, it was just, you saw there was no way in hell the Buckeyes were going to be able to put any points on the board. Like, in that game, early on, I felt the same way, but I still have to watch the entire thing just in case I'm wrong, but I know I'm right. And then I get mad at the team, and I get mad at myself. They get mad at the team for making me mad at myself. Boy, my therapist got a field day. We'll talk. Start getting this. If I can lay on the couch, start talking about this. But like, I hate seeing things like that with teams I'm invested in.
17: Yeah.
18: Even worse, they give you that slight glimmer of hope with the free kick. It's like, oh my God, maybe they have a chance. Oh no! 10 seconds later, no.
16: Right. You couldn't even finish a sentence. You couldn't do it. It's like you. Oh. Okay, never mind that.
17: You know what? I felt that way with the Ohio State basketball team in the tournament this year.
16: Oh, in their first game.
17: First game because
16: the only game.
17: Because they got down early And it, like, TCU looked like the way more aggressive team in that game. They were playing to TCU style and Ohio State wasn't matching that.
16: Right.
17: And then, yeah, like they give you that glimmer of hope in the second half to we're like, oh, we got a ball game here, guys. But then it just wasn't enough. It wasn't enough to get over the hump. I feel like that's been the story of Ohio State basketball a lot the last few years.
16: It has been. You're right. And that's the part that, and by the way, we'll hear from Jake Deeb later on in the show. As is typical for the case when I do the show sheets, about 90% is college basketball with Jacob Reimer. Not that he can't talk about anything else, because he does talk about everything throughout the week. No, you do. But I'm just saying, though, I know that I know that I get, and this is why I enjoy working with you, Jacob.
17: Here we go.
16: This is true. Is that I follow college basketball, but you follow it in all caps. I follow lowercase f, follow. You are all caps follow. And so when I get to the rare opportunity to work with you, what I enjoy is the fact that there's slivers of things you will tell me that will come out in our conversation that then I will pawn off as my own on Morning Juice next week.
17: I'll find
16: a way to work it in. I'll act like it's something off the top of my head.
17: You're welcome.
16: But it's something that Reimer's given me.
18: As I always say, the amateurs borrow from the best, the great steal outright.
16: That's exactly right. That's a good way to look at it. I completely will steal some of the things. By the way, if you listen to Morning Juice, folks, if you're listening now, you'll hear something next week. There will be some kind of an Easter egg in there, and you'll hear it say, oh, that's right. That's what Reimer said. It's like, well, you hear it come from me.
17: Bruce Thornton, Summer League debut. They're going to be talking about that and his performances over the weekend.
16: 27 points.
17: Oh my gosh. It was awesome.
16: Good for him.
17: It looked like Bruce Thornton out there. Like, he was doing what he usually does. He was scoring at a high level. He was playing physical. He was using his body, backing down guys, being the mid-range king that he was, getting to the rim. It was awesome. And I felt like the biggest thing for him going into the draft was, like, the question mark was his defense. He had three steals in this game.
16: I love the fact also that they traded up to get him. That really says a lot.
17: Yes, that is the big thing for me too. Is like they see something in Bruce Thornton that they wanted to trade. Now every pick in the second round was traded.
16: Sure they were,
17: but it was the very first pick of the second round, borderline a first round pick.
16: Yes.
17: For Bruce Thornton, and the Rockets traded up to take him. That says to me that they see something in him. They're going to give him a lot of run. Mm-hmm. Like, I mean, I don't expect anything like spectacular, like a lead guard being a number one option, because Kevin Durant's there and they got Sengun and everything. But like he can be a nice role piece for them coming off the bench. He's a great leader. If he steps up defensively, he can score the ball. We know like he's going to be able to give them a boost in some way, some shape or form. And this summer league debut is a perfect example of that.
16: And what I love about the fact that the trade has happened also, it wasn't a trade that happened like middle of the first round, middle of the second round, where it's like a team's got 3-5 minutes, whatever it is, to make the pick. This was something that the first round ends.
17: Yeah.
16: And then you've got a whole night. The Rockets, during that time, made the decision, we want this guy.
17: Yeah.
16: Because we want the first pick to make sure no one gets it. And so like it wasn't like a spur-of-the-moment thing.
17: Right.
16: It was throughout the night, it's like, you know what? We're going to talk about this. What's everyone think about Bruce Thornton? Everyone raise your hand. What are your thoughts? You like it? Do you like it? Yeah, I like it too. Okay, let's try to figure out the best offer we can put out there for this pick and do it. And so that tells me how much they value him.
17: Yes. I still felt going into the draft that like with seeing mock drafts and like how things shaped out with certain players going back to college, that like he still could have been a mid second round pick at highest. And I did not see it being this high. Basically a first round pick and a team taking a chance on him that high. And I love every bit of it for him because no player deserves it more. Everything that he went through at Ohio State, the highs and the lows, he got to the NCAA tournament and he was a four-time captain here. Like no one deserves it more. And I'm happy to see him succeeding in his very first game at the next level.
16: Coming up next, someone made a decision that wasn't the decision, but that person from the decision could still make a decision. How about that? Fan Sports Saturday on the Fan.
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30: Happy Saturday. You've got dry conditions on your hands, but we do have chance of rain returning back into our forecast later this afternoon. Timing for that, I'm expecting around noon up until 4 or 5 o'clock today, and that's mainly going to be in our southern counties, but that doesn't count out an isolated shower or two for the rest of our area. Once that rains out of here, though, you are dry the rest of this evening and dry up until later this week. I'm your 10 Weather Impact Meteorologist, Lily Aldridge, with 97.1 The Fan.
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28: 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This is Fan Sports Saturday.
16: Fan Sports Saturday. Tito Reimer, Nate with you until 1 o'clock. We are at 1 o'clock right there, Nate. Good time to ask you, right?
18: Yeah, right on air, yep.
16: Show prep.
17: I think Buckeye Replay is after us.
16: Oh, we do replay today?
18: Yeah. We are. It's Holy Buckeye.
17: The first one of the summer.
16: Wow. Holy Buckeye starts at 1 o'clock. Okay.
17: Yeah.
16: That game against Purdue up there with Krenzel making the pass and Musburger on the call. I'm sorry. I don't want to spoil it. It should be a good game.
17: I think, though, it's going to be Paul on the call on Buckeye Replay.
16: Yes, on Buckeye Replay. I would think that'd be the case. I would think. But Paul didn't say Holy Buckeye, though, did he?
18: No.
16: It was Musburger.
18: It was Musburger.
17: Yeah.
16: All right. So we'll get to hear. I don't think I've ever heard Lachey's reaction. That's what I really want to hear.
18: I don't think I have either.
16: Because we know Lachey's got some pretty good reactions.
17: I'm sure it's in the archives someplace.
16: I'm sure it is. Yeah,
17: we would be able to find it.
18: I know Paul's.
17: Or just listen later today.
18: I know Paul's call, but I cannot, off the top of my head, just remember what Lachey's reaction was.
17: Lachey's probably in the background screaming and hugging Skip or something like that.
16: Oh, my God. Do you believe in miracles? Yes. Nate mentioned the update to start the show that Wembanyama, and this is why I'm a pro, Nate, because you said in the update that Victor Wembanyama agreed to a maximum extension of 5 years, $252 million. And I started thinking to myself, I don't think that's accurate because he left money on the table. But you were right, because if he would have gone with the other way, it'd be the supermax.
18: Yes.
16: Mm. Well done by you.
18: Thank you.
16: That, he's got the 25% max instead of the 30% supermax. And the 40% super duper max, which never gets used. But anyway, so Wembanyama could have gone for 303. Instead, he goes for 252 over 5 years. I know, really tough to only make $252 million over the next 5 years. But anyway, it includes a player option in the fifth season there for Wembanyama.
17: I don't know. This is a big risk to take, I think.
16: Prove it to me, right, Cignetti?
18: You know what? I respect that both, in the last week, Wemby and Donovan Mitchell both said, screw the extra money, we're signing.
17: Well, that's nice that you bring that up, because, Jokic opted to wait for next year. I know, completely different circumstances, and Jokic has been in this for a while, but do you know how much Jokic could be making by waiting to extend with
16: the
17: Nuggets?
16: Five for 330 or something?
17: So by waiting until the 2027 offseason, Jokic is eligible to sign a five-year, $359.5 million contract as a free agent.
16: Jeez.
17: That contract would be the largest in NBA history and would see his career on-court earnings reach $724 million.
16: It's insane.
17: That is unbelievable. That's a nice life right there.
16: Yeah.
17: He can do so much with horses. After he might just sign this and get all the guaranteed money and then disappear and just go be with his horses.
18: So a typical performance by him.
17: Yes.
16: It is kind of cool. They left money out there, but it's also if someone offers you $5 million, $50 million, and give me 45 and just give some more money. Get somebody else. I don't need all 50 million, but it's a lot of money. You're right. The amount of money. And if you ever want to if you look on Basketball Reference, you can see every player's career earnings.
17: Yeah.
16: You will be amazed how much some very mediocre players are making in their careers.
17: Oh yes. It's ridiculous. The money now is insane. I thought I saw a post last night. Somebody brought up when LeBron re-signed with the Cavs. Mm-hmm. And it was a 2 year, 40 some million dollar deal.
16: Right.
17: that was 12 years ago, wasn't it? Something like that. And to see where we're at now with all these extensions and the type of millions of dollars that are being thrown out there for these guys. If your son can somehow find a way to get to the NBA, do all the training you can, because that money is ridiculous.
16: Mike Conley, I'm not saying he's mediocre. He's above average. Yeah. He's a good, he's been a solid point guard for damn near 20 years now, I guess, he's been in the NBA. He just signed Boston a $2.4 million contract. But he's never been one of the top 5 to 7 point guards in the NBA.
17: No.
16: He's always been steady, veteran leadership, never gets in trouble, things like that. All good things. Good leader. He's going to make more than three. After this season, I'll have over $300 million made in salary.
17: He's the highest paid Buckeye basketball player.
16: He has to be. You're right. I would think second.
17: Or he's, I think in total of all Ohio State athletes, he's still very up there. I can't remember. It was put out by 11 Warriors, I think, a few weeks ago.
16: I would think that Evan Turner did pretty well for himself, but not near that well.
17: Yeah.
16: or nearly that well. 182.
18: Micred, maybe. Okay. Plus it would be up there.
16: 182 so far. Well, actually, now it'd be 188 now after the season for D'Angelo Russell. And he's been an all-star, what, once maybe? Same as Conley, probably one time, I'm guessing. But has Russell ever been? Yeah, he was an all-star with Brooklyn in his
17: yes.
16: fourth year.
18: I have the list.
16: You have it? What do you got? Yeah.
18: So, number one is Joey Bosa. Mm-hmm. Number two is Cam Hayward. Number three is Nick Bosa. And then it's from there it's Mike.
17: Okay.
16: So that's, what was number one you said was Joey?
18: No, sorry.
16: No.
18: Sorry, it's Joey and then Mike is number two.
16: How much is Joey? What's he at?
18: Joey is at 270.
17: I have that Mike's
16: Conley's
17: number one.
16: Over now. Yeah. Oh. That might be old then because Conley's over now.
18: It didn't have the new contract number.
16: Yeah. Well, even before that, I think he had 298 at the end of this season. And now he signed the other deal. So yeah, Conley surpassing him and Bosa likely headed to retirement, it sounds like. For him, unless he just does a switch, but it looks like though he's probably likely going to retire there. But yeah, I don't know what was Reds.
18: Reds was 101.
16: Okay.
17: Speaking of Conley, he's one of four players from the 2007 NBA draft who are still active.
16: Oh, really?
17: Can you tell me the other three?
16: From that draft, I was going to say Odin, but I think he's been out of the league for a couple years.
17: Yeah.
16: I don't know. I couldn't even. I would be. I know it's uncalled for. It's disrespectful. If I was worried about him listening to the show, I wouldn't have said it.
17: Yeah.
16: Okay, just give them to me.
17: Kevin Durant, okay. Jeff Green, and Al Horford.
16: Oh yeah, I forgot.
17: I was stunned that Jeff Green was still in the league. But he's been with. I think he's with the Rockets now. He's been with Kevin Durant like every step of the way. It feels like.
16: Was Jeff Green? Is that who drafted him? The Rockets, do you know?
17: No, he's bounced around a lot.
16: I know who drafted him though originally. Like, I know he got
17: I think he started with the Thunder.
16: With the Thunder, dude?
17: Well, the Sonics and then the Thunder.
16: Right. Trying to find that. That's from that draft. Jeff Green. I'm trying to look on the list here. So I'm curious to where he what his earnings are.
17: Oh, Jeff Green's?
16: Yeah.
17: Yeah, that's interesting. I'm sure it's definitely a lot.
16: I see him on this list anymore.
17: This is great radio.
18: If you had told me the person that is number five for the Buckeyes in NBA earnings, I would have called you a liar.
17: Who is it?
18: Kosta Koufos.
16: Oh yeah.
17: Yeah.
16: Yeah. He
17: long was he in the NBA? I mean, it was a while.
16: Yeah. He had probably a good 7 to 9 year career, I bet, right?
18: I just didn't think of it like that long. Yeah, he made $47 million.
17: From 2008-2009 season to 2018-2019 season. So 10 years.
16: Yeah.
17: 10-year NBA career.
16: Good for him on that one.
17: How about that?
16: All right. We never got to the LeBron stuff because we were busy looking up stats. But I'll tell you what.
18: Yeah, rich people.
17: That may have been the best segment in radio history right there.
16: You see, you say that. Now Fish is listening. He's going to know we're acknowledging it's not a good segment. God, you have so much to learn. Coming up next, where could LeBron be headed? We'll do that next. This is Fan Sports Saturday on The Fan.
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16: It is Fan Sports Saturday. Show starts now. Right now the show starts. You can kill those first two segments.
17: I thought the first segment was good.
16: All right, whatever. Anyway. Yeah, we just went through the order, and there was a number nine here that just came up in that last segment. I went back to the top, leadoff man. It's Tito, it is Reimer, it is Nate, the Todd Father's in the chat. So if you want to hop on there and talk to Todd Father about Jacob Reimer, ask him any questions you want about Jacob's growing up, things like that, anything you want to get, any kind of dirt.
17: No, we don't need that.
16: Ask questions about
17: that. We don't
16: need
17: that.
16: You can do it. It's Todd Father's in the chat. So
18: can the Todd Father post pictures?
16: I imagine, yeah. Let's get let's do
17: that,
16: yeah.
17: We're not good doing idea. That. There's plenty of like pictures of younger Jacob out there. I actually think the Fan used one for a social media post.
16: Did they really?
17: Yeah, because I had a picture in the paper from, I think I was like 10 years old from a free throw contest.
16: In the newspaper?
17: Yeah.
16: Wow. The Fan didn't use it in a newspaper. The Fan used it on social media. The newspaper.
17: No, because if you just search my name, there's pictures of me out there.
16: By the way, you know what he just did right there, Nate?
18: He just admitted he Googles himself.
16: Yeah, he just told you, Google me. Just, you know who I am? Google me. I'm Jacob Reimer. Google me. You know who I am. Like Al Cowling's over here. You know who I am? Telling you, this dude right here, man, he is something else. LeBron James, let's go back from the celebrity status. Let's take a step back from Jacob Reimer to LeBron James. And this past week, we had the 16th anniversary of the decision.
17: That's crazy. I'm so old.
16: I don't know why he does this. Anyway.
17: I'm just saying, like, I was a kid when the decision happened.
16: I've got a shirt that might be older than Reimer on right now.
17: No, it's not. It says 2015 on it.
18: I still was in my last couple of weeks of being a radio intern when that happened.
16: Okay, so he makes the decision.
17: I was in middle school.
16: I would say that it is, I had a 10-year-old son at that point. I would say that it is the only major misstep in LeBron's career.
17: Okay.
16: As far as dealing with the media goes. Now, you could point to that one thing he said when he was kind of a neat thing. He said that he was being criticized when the Heat lost the Celtics maybe in the playoffs. And he said something like, everyone's complaining right now. They're having the same personal problems tomorrow they had today kind of thing. He did do that.
17: Mm-hmm.
16: He did do the thing with Wade and Bosch on the stage where he's like, not two, not three, four, that kind
17: so
16: of thing.
17: Cringe. Okay.
16: But this thing, the thing he did though with the decision, though, I think was the biggest misstep. And for a guy entering his 24th NBA season now, and no one I know of in any sport has had as clean of an off the court reputation, off the field, off the pitch, off the whatever, off the diamond, for this long after being hyped this much for this long.
17: Yes, 100% agree
16: with
17: that. Maybe
16: Bryce Harper is some of that as far as like on the Sports Illustrated cover when he's in high school, and then he's really done a decent job of, you don't hear about any drug problems, any, you know, domestic violence stuff, none of that kind of stuff. But LeBron's got to make his decision soon, I would think. And I said all along, and I don't think it can happen now because after the recent signing, who did the Spurs just sign? They signed
17: Tobias Harris.
16: The fact they signed him, I don't know if they could actually get LeBron now, but I always thought LeBron going to the Spurs would be a fantastic.
17: No, because when that did happen, there was a sentence put out there that the Spurs are now out of the running to sign LeBron James with the addition of Tobias Harris.
16: All right, so LeBron can't go there. And the way that his agent made it sound, that, you know, when the Knicks won it, that kind of took the Knicks off the list because LeBron wants to go to a team to help them win.
17: And Rich Paul was saying in a podcast that if the Knicks didn't win, he would be wearing the blue and orange.
16: It'd be a no-brainer. Yeah,
17: which is crazy.
16: Yeah, it is. And so what do you think would be the, what do you think is going to be happening this, and what should happen? Like if LeBron, let's say LeBron really just wants to win a title. Let's say it's the whole thing. It's not, I'm not worried about like the sentimental stuff or whatever, but he wants to win a title with a team that hasn't won one for a while. Where should he go?
17: Honestly, I think his best shot is with the Cavs.
16: You think the Cavs?
18: It's the Cavs or the Sixers.
17: Yeah. Yeah. The Sixers too. Yeah.
16: I think we can agree that East is a much easier road than the West.
17: Honestly, I like the Sixers roster outlook now a lot more than I
18: after
17: do
18: after they
17: the
18: made
17: Cavs.
18: That big signing. It's like LeBron on this team would be kind of scary.
17: Yes. And like there's not enough balls to go around in Cleveland with Donovan Mitchell and James Harden already there. You're going to have three guys that are very ball dominant. So I still feel like it's probably like the Cavs are like the most likely landing spot and a strong case if he wants to go out on a ring. But I'm with you on the Sixers because they got Maxey. They just got Jaylen Brown, of course. They got Joel Embiid if he's healthy. LeBaron Filon, they drafted in the draft, who I think is going to be a steal of this draft. Mm-hmm. So there's definitely a lot of nice pieces. VJ Edgecombe, the rookie that they got last year. Like there's a lot of nice pieces to where you can just put LeBron right in there and facilitate everything. That would be really nice. I don't see a similar fit with Cleveland.
16: Plus, they got Anthony Simons right in Philadelphia, too. They added him from...
17: Yes.
16: They added him as well from Portland. Right?
17: Well, he was with Chicago.
16: Right, Chicago.
17: And then, they did sign him. Yes, that guard room is pretty crazy, actually.
16: So, I guess what scares you more, Embiid's health or Harden... in the postseason.
18: Harder than the postseason.
16: You know, that's the thing I look at. It's like, now, the positive side of that is that the Cavs would probably be less heavy lifting for James in the regular season. Well, not much. It'd be less than Philly. But it won't be like it's somewhere LeBron's got to carry them in the regular season, but he does have to carry them in the playoffs. And maybe that does appeal to him, being the number two guy in the playoffs. Because if I'm the Cavs, I would just I would bench Harden for the playoffs entirely. I don't care what he's making, so bench him. Just bench him. Don't put him in there because he's net negative.
17: Yes.
16: They won't do that. But anyway, but in Philly, you got the Joel Embiid thing. Now, here's the other thing, too, that might be a reason for LeBron. Let's say it's even. Let's say he thinks the Cavs and Sixers are both even. I could win just as easily with you, just as my chances of winning are about the same with either franchise. It's a bigger letdown if he goes to Cleveland and doesn't get it done than if he goes to Philly and they don't get it done. It's also a bigger win, I think, for LeBron's legacy if he goes to Philly and gets it done versus going to Cleveland. If he goes to Philly and gets it done, he will have been the major player on four different franchises winning titles. He's already won in Cleveland.
17: I don't think that's ever
16: never been
17: happened.
16: Done. Yeah. Never been done. Where someone's done that with four, been the main guy. And other people have bounced around and won other titles. I mean, Robert Horry. You know, Robert Horry, great player, was never like the main scorer or anything like that.
17: Right.
16: So, if he could do it with four different franchises, never been done before, that's kind of a enticing thing, I think.
17: Okay. I think I'm with that because I was kind of leaning, if he went to Philly, it would be a bigger letdown because their goal is to win a title with this move.
16: Sure.
17: The Cavs, it's a feel-good story if he ends his career with the Cavs.
18: It is the storybook ending if he goes back to Cleveland and wins it.
17: Right, but like he's already done so much for Cleveland that does he really need to do more?
16: Right.
17: So if he really wants to boost his legacy, like the Sixers would be the play.
16: Yeah.
17: It is the storybook ending if he ends with Cleveland and wins a title. But the Sixers, they seem to be all in right now, which I'm not saying the Cavs aren't, because the Cavs 100% should be with Donovan Mitchell and trying to optimize on the contract that you just gave to him. But like the Sixers are trying to get to that level. And if you go and get LeBron, that's an even more case of like, we need to win right now with this.
16: Sixers have not won a title since 1983. So you're talking 43 years right there without them winning a title, right? 17, 26, 43. Yes.
17: They probably haven't even been to a conference final since Allen Iverson.
16: Could be. You might be right about that, right? Is that accurate? That might be accurate. They lost the finals with Iverson. I know that.
17: I can't think of any other great teams that the Sixers have had that have gone that far, because like the only other time they were a one seed was with Ben Simmons, and they flamed out to the Hawks in
18: not since 2001.
17: Yeah.
16: Okay.
17: Yeah. Because remember, we had with like all the trust the process, and that has been going for like 15 years now.
16: Right. So that might also be an enticement there. The fact you can go, I mean, you know, Cleveland obviously won one more recently, 10 years ago, but
17: if LeBron can complete the process.
16: Yes, he can. He can. Coming up next, John Gerber, our golf betting expert, is going to join us. This is Fan Sports Saturday on The Fan.
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15: All right, Fan Sports Saturday. Tito, Jacob Reimer, Nate Puderball. And now we are joined by John Gerber, at Jay Gerber PGA Pro, co-host of the most popular golf podcast in the state of Ohio. From the Rough on FanStream Sports, he does that with Tim Hamm. Tim Hamm, the only Tim I know that spells his first name with 2 M's, by the way. Gerb joins us here now on the Bryant Heating and Cooling System Fan Guest Hotline. John, good morning. Thanks for taking time, buddy. We appreciate that. Scottie Scheffler missed the cut. How big of a deal is that?
16: Good morning, fellas. Well, it just kind of depends. I mean, if you're a Scottie Scheffler fan, and if it's a big deal. If you're not, then it's not a big deal. You know, those streaks are, you know, meant to be broken at

0: some point. You know, he's, you know, my sentiments, we talked about this yesterday. You know, is there something in the water with, I live in Dallas, and there's something in the water with these Dallas guys that like to cry all the time. And it just gives me a little break this weekend because I'm tired of listening to Scottie Scheffler cry all the time. But, you know, I think it's, you know, he has a short memory. I think it'll just be one of those things. He'll brush it off pretty easy and be ready for next week. But yeah, I don't think it's a bigger deal than what maybe people think. I mean, 78 straight cuts in a row is pretty good in this era.
1: The Genesis Scottish Open going on right now. And a couple things. First, I want to know how your betting card is looking for the week for this tournament, and for how you're, if you have any head-to-heads for today. And then also want to get your take on how much does this tournament affect your outlook for the Open Championship next, the British Open. Let's call the British Open, not being formal here, the British Open next weekend.
0: It will be the British Open, and we're going to call it the British Open. That's it. We're looking pretty strong. We're looking a lot stronger in the ISCO down in Louisville dual event this week, which I love, this week and next week. So there's a lot of betting opportunities. It's a little bit more of an investment, but we're looking strong. We have Bobby McIntyre right there at 33-1, you know, hometown guy, you know, home country guy. Crowds are going to be pulling for him for sure. We got Corey Connors and Brian Harman in the top 10. They sit really well right there. And Nick Taylor at plus 440 to finish in the top 20. So we're looking strong. We're down for the year. You know, it's we're down minus 460, 32, 17, and 8. And we're very transparent when it comes to that. This is the hardest betting year we've had. If anyone's telling you that the way we play, that they're up money, they're lying to you, because no one in the country is. I talk to these guys all the time. But the ISCO, we're looking really strong in ISCO. You know, I was down there all week covering, you know, Steven Yeager we have sitting at 28-1, Chan Kim at 55-1. And something that we did this at ISCO is top 10s. We did four top 10s as opposed to top 10s and top 20s, and three of our four are sitting there in the top 10 with Denny McCarthy, Mackenzie Hughes, Tom Hoagie, and Joel Damon. So we're looking really strong. Listen, Tito, turn the TV off, please. Because every time you watch going into Sunday, we go from the penthouse to the outhouse. So please go do something the next couple of days, please.
1: That's fine.
2: Gerb, I was wondering where these like couple of weeks in the golf season kind of stack up for you, because to me it's like one of my favorites in the calendar year, because I don't know if it's just the sicko in me, but I love waking up at 4 or 5 in the morning and just turning on and watching golf because like I love the British Open. I love links style golf. I don't know if that's where you're at with it, but like, where does these couple of weeks kind of rank for you?
0: Yeah, I'm the same as you. Yeah, we are sick for sure to be able to do that. But, you know, some of us are just getting in at night and some of us are waking up to watch it. So, you know, it could be just a kind of depends on where you are. But yeah, I love it also. But it also, I like it, the dual events. And we're going to see a lot more of that in the next couple of years on the PGA Tour, because you can watch the British Open and then you have the alternate field event you can watch in the afternoon. So for golf lovers, it's certainly the ultimate. And I think if you go back and look at it, and Tito, to your earlier question, how much credit do I put this week to next week? I put a lot, because, you know, the adjustments and the golf courses are playing very similar. That's why they've kind of built these weeks back to back for Scottish and the British Open. Guys are attracted to come early, getting used to these types of conditions in the golf course. This golf course that they're playing this week is going to be really similar to Birkdale that they're playing next week. Last time they played there, 2017, and Jordan Spieth won. So maybe a resurrection and good vibes for Jordan. But yeah. Jacob, I'm with you. I love getting up in the morning and watching golf all day.
1: Obviously the British Open, it presents a different challenge than the other major championships. Tom Watson, what he won, I think 5 out there is what he was at. And I know he damn near won another one much later in life when he was in his 60s there. But what kind of player, is there a certain kind of player on the tour you look at and say, this guy's going to be, this style of play, this link style of play really suits him well?
0: Yeah, creativity certainly is one of the things. You can get away a little bit. You look at the past winners at Birkdale, you know, if you look at Ian Baker Finch and Mark O'Meara and Jordan Spieth, they weren't revered as the longest guys out there. And that's kind of something in the, when you play the British Open, you don't need a ton of length. You just need some creativity depending on how the golf course is playing. Normally it plays pretty firm, so you get some run out there. And, you know, there's no substitute for being a good putter. And all three of those guys that won at Birkdale certainly were good putters. And still, and you know, Jordan obviously is a good putter. So creativity and putting with some of those greens is certainly the keys that I will look for next week. But it's going to be exciting. The weather is always going to be a factor. You can kind of look at the draws and see who could get the bad weather. But it looks like it's not going to be that bad, similar to what they're going to have this week. So, you know, I think it's maybe the weather is not going to be nearly as factor as it usually is in the past.
2: That finish from Spieth in 2017 doesn't get even more creative, too. Like, that was one of the crazier finishes that I can remember. Like, he's taking a drop on the driving range and saving bogey, and then he's nearly jarring it on the very next hole. It goes eagle birdie and just has a crazy finish. But looking at the past champions, four of the last five have been Americans. Jordan Spieth was an American there in 2017 that won it. Sam Burns, you were mentioning putters. He's a hot putter. I'm going to make this a twofer. Do you like an American to continue this trend, and could it be Sam Burns?
0: Yeah, I think Sam Burns, you know, his caddy is a local caddy from Columbus that I've known for a long time, and we're trying to get in touch with him to see how Sam feels, but he's never going to be out of the mix. You know, Sam's a guy that, you know, winning the match play kind of pole vaulted him a little bit when he won a few years ago the World Golf Championship. I think he's finally battle tested a little bit. He's been in that mix, you know, last year at the U.S. Open, you know, being in those, you know, last or 2 years ago, being in that final group has helped him a lot. I just think he needs that little nudge to push him over the edge. What happens in the last round is scoring averages goes up by two or three shots. He just feels a little bit unnerved there when it comes to that. So, yeah, I think he's certainly going to have a chance. I mean, he's been in that situation enough to, you know, like I said, that the scars are probably gone a little bit now. So he's probably going to be in our mix. He's a ball striker and he's creative. So, yeah, certainly having him on our card are going to look for him for sure.
1: He is at Jay Gerber, PGA Pro. John Gerber joining us here. FanStream Sports, co-host of the From the Rough podcast. Fantastic listen. Go check that out wherever you get your podcasts. That he does that with Tim Hamm. But Gerber, we mentioned Tom Watson. And I don't know. I think I remember a story where you may have gotten disrespected by Tom Watson recently. Is that true?
0: Well, really, you're really going to bring that up? I told you that in confidence yesterday, and you why do you want to do this? Let's just say he was pretty safe. It was pretty safe for him to say that the tournament that I played in his invitational last week in Kansas City, and it was safe to say that the course record, he didn't think I had the course record at the facility that we were playing. So he didn't bother to ask me, but he asked everyone else in the field. So we'll keep it that short. And then I just decided to snap hook it off the first tee, and it kind of confirms his notion that I didn't have the course record at that golf course. So thank you for mentioning that.
1: You still made five though, Gerb. Listen, I told Ryan the story before the show. And
0: it's not a par six. It wasn't a par
1: six. But I told Ryan the story before the show, and I did not mention him about you snap hooking it. I did not say it. You outed yourself on that one. Okay. All I said was that Watson didn't ask you.
0: No.
1: Okay.
0: You were gonna mention it when I got off the air. Because,
1: we'll never know.
0: I know how this works.
1: We'll never know, Gerb, because you beat me to it. But nonetheless, he asked the other guys about their best scores out there in your group. What's your best score at that course, and was it better than those young Thundercats' best scores?
0: Yes, it was, and indeed it was better than. But he just decided not to ask me because I was the oldest player in the field besides him. Sitting on the first tee, I was over. Why are you getting me upset?
1: Gerb, we appreciate the time. Thank you so much as always. At Jay Gerber, PGA Pro, go find all the picks, and you got head to heads. Very transparent. He'll tell you exactly how well they're doing. If they have a down week, he'll tell you that as well. But if you stick with his picks, you'll make money for the year. Gerb, thanks, brother.
0: Appreciate you, fellas. Talk to you next week.
1: All right, that was John Gerber. Snap, hook that in. I was going to bring that up. I did not tell you that part, Reimer, on purpose.
2: I'm impressed that he still saved a five, though.
1: He did save five, yes. But yeah, after that, Watson says that to him, and then he snap hooks it and does not start off on the right foot. Coming up next, top of the hour, we'll get a Sports Center update there from Nate. A pretty cool thing is happening, but it could be even cooler. We'll do that. Fan Sports Saturday on the Fan.
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13: I'm Nate Putterbaugh with your sports update. The Cincinnati Reds got back in the win column last night, blinking the Cubs 4-0. Hunter Green struck out 12 in the win. Game 2 of that series comes your way this evening down in Cincinnati. First pitch is at 7:10. Slade Zaccone is on the mound. He duels Javier Assad. Catch the action right here on The Fan. The Cleveland Guardians moved back into a statistical tie with the White Sox in the AL Central last night, beating the Marlins 3-2. Parker Messick had 6 strong innings of 1-hit, 1-run baseball. Afternoon Baseball Miami sees Tanner Bibee take on Yuri Perez. First pitch is at 4:10. World Cup quarterfinal action today sees Norway take on England at 5 and Argentina take on Switzerland in the nightcap. NBA news sees Wemby sign a 5-year, $252 million max extension with the Spurs. And in golf, Scottie Scheffler misses the cut for the first time in 78 events in Scotland. Jordan Smith, Rory McIlroy, and Tom Kim head to the weekend with the lead. Breaking sports news from Evans of the Fan, Ohio Sports Destination.
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1: Fan Sports Saturday. Thank you to John Gerber for joining us. At Jay Gerber, PGA Pro is where you can find him. He's going to be out there at Rothman's outing. For the Rothman's got the outing at Little Turtle on August 24th.
2: Oh, nice.
1: And Gerb's out there playing with us, so you can meet Gerb if you're out there in the outing if you'd like to.
2: What is your guys' expected score?
1: Okay, so here's the thing. Obviously, Gerb's a damn good golfer. Tim May's playing in our group, and my buddy Brian's playing with us as well. It's our foursome there.
2: You say that like they're not that good.
1: No. I don't know how good Tim May is.
15: That was my thought.
1: Okay, I don't know how good Tim May is. I know if they ever use one of my shots from more than like 110 yards, that's a bad sign.
15: Say something terrible's gone wrong.
1: Yeah, like it's not. There's no way they can use my drive ever. But the thing is with Tim May, when I told him that Gerb was playing with us, and Tim's like, oh, we're going to win then. And so I told Gerb that puts a lot of pressure on Gerb because he is going to have to.
2: He's going to have to carry.
1: Yeah.
2: He's going to have to get some ice for his back after.
1: He is really good, though. He's fun to play. He's fun to play a scramble with because you are rarely trying a putt from more than 10 feet out.
2: Okay.
1: Well, if you're always within 5 feet for par.
2: Yeah.
1: But sometimes you may have 15 or 20 foot birdie putt, but you're never like chipping in for a birdie. You're not going to do any kind of that kind of stuff, which is, Gerb's just steady that way.
2: Well, you better hope he doesn't snap hook on off the tee.
1: I'm telling you, man, that was disappointing he did that. anyway, Gerb. Thanks to John Gerb for joining us here on the Brian Heating and Cooling System Fan Guest Hotline. Something I know that Jacob Reimer is excited about is this outdoor preseason doubleheader going to take place in Cincinnati this year with Ohio State and Xavier and Cincinnati and Dayton. It's going to happen October 7th, and it's, like I said, it's an outdoor event. It's exhibition season still.
2: How do you feel about that, it being outdoors?
1: I like the idea of it.
2: Yeah.
1: But I want this stuff to count.
2: Yeah.
1: It's called the Care Source Invitational. One from Jake Diebler here. This is from, he's on Bishop and Friends, on how the Care Source Invitational came about.
16: And this has been a work in progress for, coming up on close to 3 years and really three off seasons. We were close before, but there's so many different people that have to be aligned to kick something like this off. And we finally got to that point, and we're excited to be a small part of it. So really looking forward to the event in October. And, it's important because the basketball community in this state, it deserves something like this. It's good for everybody. You got four storied programs. I'm a byproduct of the basketball community in this state. And so I think it's a way for us to give back a little bit as well.
1: I'll play one more here really quickly before we comment on it, because you brought up the outdoor part. And here's Diebler talking about what the idea of the playing outside came from.
16: I think there's a lot of people involved in the decision making. And when that idea was presented to me personally, and after talking to Ross, we were like, great, let's do it. So where the idea originated, I'm not exactly sure. But once it was presented to us, we were fully on board.
1: I want them to play outdoors with the double rims in a chain net. In a chain net.
2: I'm with you on the chain net because I do like the sound of a chain net. But we don't need that double rim. They're already going to be dealing with the elements anyways, with the wind. You don't know like what kind of weather. I mean, if it is in there that if it rains or there's inclement weather, they're going to play at Dayton.
1: Right.
2: But I mean, I'm with you on the chain net. I don't need the double rims.
1: Okay, if rain,
2: just do it. Just do it at a park then. If you're doing that,
1: inclement. Okay, rain or inclement weather. You say would they consider is wind inclement weather? If it's now, granted, like if it's how strong does the wind have to be?
2: No, I think you can play through that. I mean, they played through it on the aircraft carrier.
1: They did. I just didn't know.
2: There's definitely way more wind out on the ocean inside a tennis center.
1: You would think. But this is something that, I wish it counted. I wish they would do this every single year, and I wish they'd do it as a tournament.
2: Yeah.
1: Where it'd be like the winners play the next day, the losers play the next day, that kind of thing. Like, do it on a, I don't get you, it don't say all back to back. No, you play back to back in the conference tournament every year also. Do a back to back thing. It could be a Saturday, Sunday, a Friday, Saturday. I don't care how you want to do it, but, and have play for a trophy.
2: The Ohio Cup.
1: Yes.
2: As much as I'm with you on that, as wanting it to be some kind of a tournament. I 100% do want it to be a regular season game, an event. But the only thing that'll hold that up is the Xavier Cincinnati part of it because of the crosstown shootout.
1: Sure.
2: And which, I mean, you're getting it twice potentially,
1: right?
2: Which that would be really cool with how intense those games get. But it also depends on locations. Like if they're already set up to play at Cincinnati, and like if we're rotating arenas, that's how I've kind of pictured it. Like we'd 1 year play it at Ohio State, 1 year play it at Dayton, one year play at Cincinnati and Xavier. But like if they're already scheduled to play at Cincinnati or Xavier and the event's also happening there, then that kind of then gives Xavier a tough advantage of having to play at Cincinnati twice. So I have the
15: solution to that.
1: Sure.
15: If you're playing at Xavier or Cincinnati to avoid that, grab a MAC school.
1: I would love the previous year's MAC champion. Yeah. I'd love the previous year MAC champion. You win the MAC championship, win their tournament, one of your rewards.
15: Grab the Bobcats.
2: Yes, exactly. Miami of Ohio, Akron. It's one of those teams. I'm completely cool with that.
1: Yeah, I would love that also. I would love that as well. But I think it's long overdue doing something like this.
2: Yes.
1: But I hope they somehow, in some way, can incorporate this into a regular season.
2: You got to test it out. We got to see how this goes with an exhibition and if they can turn this into a regular season event. They got to feel it out. It's the feeling out process stage of the relationship. And then maybe next year or a couple of years from now, we can make it there. Diebler has said, like, you don't know like where it's going to end up at. But I mean, I think he would like it to be a regular season game too. And like all four of these programs for sure have NCAA tournament aspirations, mm-hmm. if not more.
1: Yeah.
2: So like the games are going to be meaningful to begin with because of that, because they want to boost their resume to give them a solid seed or help their chances at getting into the NCAA tournament. But it's also going to be great for the state of Ohio if you do that. I've been saying this since the news has come down. I like to think of the old Crossroads Classic in Indiana with Purdue, Indiana, Notre Dame, and Butler.
1: Yeah.
2: And they would rotate matchups each year. They'd play it at the Pacers Stadium. Now they do kind of something where like Purdue and Indiana are playing another high major school. It's not the same as what it used to be. It's like the Indy Classic or something like that. But it's still where you get all four high major programs in the state together for one day. And you just let them go at it. And I think that'd be the perfect opportunity for the state of Ohio to do something like that.
15: Also, they're going to have to do something about the TV for this.
2: Yeah.
15: The TV for this stinks.
2: Is it supposed to be on someplace?
15: It's Spectrum.
2: Oh, okay.
15: And then YouTube TV.
2: Okay. So not it is supposed to be on YouTube
15: supposedly.
2: TV?
15: Supposedly.
2: Okay. That's fine. Because I have YouTube TV. But like I thought it wasn't going to be televised at all, and like you had to get tickets for it. At least that's the first reporting that I had seen.
15: I had heard Spectrum.
1: Do we know what capacity is there?
15: It's like 22.
2: Okay. Yeah.
1: All right. Let's skip that third clip. We're going to play this last one here about Jake Diebler, one of the Dieblers. This might be Jake Diebler talking to John Diebler for all I know, but updating on the rest of the exhibition and non-conference schedule.
17: We want to do at least one home live exhibition and then one private, I think is the format of the three. We're still finalizing those details. We're waiting on, we'll have updates on our non-conference schedule here real soon. We're just waiting on some of the contracts to be finished, but every game is set. So once that stuff is across the line, we'll announce that. We're going to play a really tough non-conference schedule to help us get ready for, you know, what I think is going to be the deepest and best league in the country.
1: We won't know if this was the right call or not for this tough schedule non-conference. We won't know until we see how their season ends, right? I mean, every year with Michigan State, when Izzo does this, and it gets them ready for a tough Big Ten. The Big Ten is loaded.
2: Yes.
1: It's ready for a tough Big Ten. And then on top of that, it gets them ready for the NCAA tournament.
2: Mm-hmm.
1: And if Ohio State would happen to have a not-so-great non-conference record because of the schedule, and then get beat up in the Big Ten, and then either miss the tournament altogether or get out there and get a 10 seed and get blown out right away, then we might look back and say, that probably was not the right idea to do it. But I think it'll end up working out in the right way. I think that this will be, I like this model of scheduling tough teams.
2: Yes, 100%. It helps draw some attention to the Ohio State basketball team in the month of November when, of course, everything is mostly football, because like that's when things are really going to start to heat up. Like the football schedule, we know, is not easy. and you're closing in on the Michigan game.
1: Yeah.
2: What like playoff talks are starting to heat up. And like for as long as I can remember, they would play one, maybe two marquee non-conference games. You'd have the ACC Big Ten Challenge, which that's no longer. You had the Gavitt games, which that was a Big Ten versus Big East challenge. Mm-hmm. You get Ohio State and the CBS Sports Classic and that rotation that it was. But then outside of that, it was pretty much bye games, and it wasn't teams that would really move the needle. This non-conference schedule will move the needle. You open with BYU in Salt Lake City, who's doesn't have DeBanta, but right. is going to be a solid team. They brought back a solid roster, had some nice transfer additions too. You have the return game at Notre Dame, but then you have at UConn, right. who's been to three of the last four national championship games, won two of them. You play Vanderbilt at home, who I love Vanderbilt. Like Tyler Tanner is one of the best returning point guards in college basketball next year. The matchup with him and John Mobley is going to be so fascinating. And that might be my favorite game on the non-conference just because of that. But then you also get Kansas in the CBS Sports Classic.
1: Yeah.
2: It's fun. And the game with Cincinnati to start it is a great tune-up to kind of see where they're at against another high major team, a team that I think can be pretty solid and compete in the Big 12 because Jared Calhoun did it at Utah State and was great. They brought a lot of guys with him from there.
1: Mm-hmm.
2: So it's going to be a great test for them. They have the flexibility to do another exhibition against whoever they want it to be. It can be another high major or something like that. That hasn't been announced yet. So we're waiting to see that, but it still gives them the opportunity here to test themselves before they actually test themselves in the non-conference and then right into the heat of the Big Ten. And hopefully I see it working out well too. Like, playing on the road that early in the season is not going to be easy. Like,
1: no.
2: When Vanderbilt comes up to here, especially if it's their first true road game,
1: yeah.
2: Like a lot of teams get picked off that early in the season because they're not apt to playing in true road atmospheres yet. So that could be a great opportunity for Ohio State to pick off some there. Because if they do, then that's where they're going to be a nice seed in the NCAA tournament.
15: I actually take the opposite opinion of you, Tito, on this whole thing. I would rather they play a difficult non-conference schedule, lose games, get beat up in the regular season, and not make the tournament, because then we'll know. Instead of just you squeaked in because you played a bunch of bad teams,
1: right.
15: and then you get a 10 seed and you're bounced. Like, I would prefer, no, you just weren't good enough. Or you were good enough.
1: One of the wrinkles, by the way, they hasn't been highly publicized with this Karen Invitational tournament or exhibition, is that they're going to go shirts and skins and call your own fouls, which I think is also kind of weird. But we'll see how that works out. Maybe it won't make a difference. Coming up next, we have more from Jake Diebler on this upcoming season. That's next, Fan Sports Saturday.
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34: Happy Saturday. You've got dry conditions on your hands, but we do have chance of rain returning back into our forecast later this afternoon. Timing for that, I'm expecting around noon up until 4 or 5 o'clock today, and that's mainly going to be in our southern counties, but that doesn't count out an isolated shower or two for the rest of our area. Once that rain's out of here, though, you are dry the rest of this evening and dry up until later this week. I'm your 10 Weather Impact meteorologist, Lily Aldrich, with 97.1 The Fan.
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31: This is Fan Sports Saturday.
1: Slightly. Slightly is the key word there. Tito. Ryan or Nate with you here until 1 o'clock. Then we've got that, you just heard on that, the Buckeye replay thing, the Buckeye game against the Purdue Boilermakers back in 02. What a magical year that was. So I want to hear more, talk more about Ohio State basketball here, Jake Diebler, Benjamin Friends. And it's a, last year was a very important season, very important outcome for Diebler and the Buckeyes. The fact that now they've expanded the NCAA tournament field to, what, 76 that we're at?
0: Yep, 76. And Wichita is the other host.
1: Yeah, Wichita's getting the other host.
0: Is the other Dayton.
1: The play-in games on that one. Yes, they are Dayton West. And I don't have a problem expanding it. I've said all along that it's not going to affect the way I consume the NCAA tournament. Like, yeah. It's all of a sudden, it doesn't change my life. Okay, there's more games. If I wasn't going to watch the play-in games or didn't watch them before, it's not going to make me all of a sudden want to watch them. And likewise, if I've watched them before, it's not going to make me not want to watch them.
2: Yeah. We actually got the test case here with the World Cup. They expanded the field, and it just came down to the top teams anyways.
1: Right. That's all.
0: And, true.
1: And that's all I want in NCAA tournaments anyways is I...
0: More often than not, that's the case.
1: Yes.
0: You get a few Cinderella runs every now and then, but it's still more often than not a one seed cutting down the nets.
1: But Jake Diebler talks here, this is on Benjamin Friends, about if anyone on the team has surprised him this summer. Here's Deebs.
3: You know, I felt like we really dug deep on our evaluation of all those guys, and I would say, you know, we our evaluations held pretty firm so far. You know, we got some room to grow. I think that's the exciting part of this team. We got some really young players, and Anthony Thompson and LJ Smith and Alex Smith, who have tremendous upside and will get better quickly. And then we got some experienced guys in Justin Pippen and Jimmy Williams and Curtis Givens, who, you know, for us, give us more size in the backcourt. And also, you know, they're still learning what we're trying to do and accomplish and getting ready for Big Ten play. So they got room to grow. I think that's the exciting thing for us is, yes, we are deeper. I think our talent level has increased, and there's also a lot of upside for this team, and that's exciting. And then, you know, John Mobley's taken a big step. His leadership has been tremendous, and we know he can make shots, but he's doing it at a really high clip this summer, picking up right where he left off. Amari Bynum's been more aggressive, which we need from him, which is great to see. And Yvonne Ngovin's had a great offseason, and this is the best he's looked since he's been at Ohio State. So there's a lot of positives. Josh Ojomina is now in live play. So there's a lot of positives going on for us, and I'm excited about this group and can't wait to see where we continue to progress to.
1: The middle, the center position. Oh, it's positionless basketball, but, you know, the bigs.
0: Yeah.
1: You mentioned Ngovin, but it's important, though, for them to get production out of that this year, right?
0: Absolutely, yes. Yes, I do think it is very important because the game is getting bigger. Teams are getting bigger, and that's exactly what Ohio State did. They've got seven guys on this roster that are 6'8 or taller. They have a few 7-footers on this team, too. But I'm not asking anything of these big men to go out there and get me like 15-10
1: right
0: on a nightly basis.
1: Yeah.
0: Sure, that'd be awesome, but that's not what the team was constructed to do with bringing back Mobley and Bynum. Now, you can give me 8-8. I'm 100% cool with that. It's interesting. There's going to be, it's a complete mix of talent because Jelavich is a guy that can space the floor, can shoot the ball a little bit, can facilitate, and that's nice. I think that's kind of the big that Jake is trying to get.
1: Mm-hmm.
0: You've got Yvonne Ngovin, third year in the program, who's, from what I've seen, has taken a massive step, which to have a guy like that to come off the bench when some of your other bigs get into foul trouble, that's going to be very beneficial because Ohio State did not have that last year when they were going up against Michigan's, the Purdue's, and stuff like that. And that's where they got into some trouble in those games and couldn't pull off major upsets. They did beat Purdue because Jake Diebler
1: owns
0: Matt Painter.
1: Take that, Matt Painter.
0: But then you've got Ojanwana, and he's not going to give you 30 minutes a night like he did at Baylor.
1: Mm-hmm.
0: That's not also not what you're asking of him, too, because I look at him, as long as he's healthy, he's going to be the bruiser of the group.
1: Yeah.
0: and be the guy that's banging with the other bigs down low and getting the second chance opportunities. I'm not saying that Nagovin and Yelovich can't get you second chance opportunities too. They can, but if you're wanting a big bruiser, that's what Ojanro is going to be.
1: And it's going to be a situation this year where they, because the last year was very important, but this year also then it is the further progression and further evaluation improvement of how they handle the transfer portal.
0: Yeah.
1: You know what I mean? Because the first time around was a disaster. It was awful. Last year was better.
0: Yes.
1: But it was
0: still not the greatest.
1: No, it's going to be hard to get worse the first one. So like,
0: that's true. You know,
1: but this year,
0: the bar was set very low.
1: Yes, it was. Yes. But this year though, I really want to see how they do that because, and there were people, media people, also fans that were very down on Jake Diebler.
0: Yeah.
1: After the first year and after missing the tournament the next year after that. But then, you know, all that stuff, right? The fact they got back this year though, it's, I feel like Diebler's built up street cred now.
0: Yes.
1: You know, I think that they should never miss the tournament again. 76 teams, they should never.
0: Yes, 100% they should not.
1: They didn't increase this tournament field to get in more mid-majors.
0: I know, and that's, I was going to add that when you were saying that you don't have a problem with it because it's more games, I'm going to consume it and everything. That's the only problem that I have with the expansions. I want teams that are more deserving. Like, yes, because they're limited with the chances in their, they have to win their conference tournament to get in.
1: Yes.
0: And they've been great all season, have competed against some high major teams. Maybe they beat them. Maybe they come up just short in them, but they still are really good analytically and on the floor.
2: The max should not go 30 years before getting two teams in the tournament field again.
0: Yes. Like what happened last year was 100% how it should have been. Akron and Miami,
1: regardless
0: of if Miami won the tournament.
1: Mm-hmm.
0: Akron still should have been in if Miami won out.
1: Yeah.
0: But that's the only reason why I don't like it is because we're going to give the teams that are very close to having a 500 record into the field and finishing in the bottom five of their conference because these conferences are so big.
2: Teams that go 3-12 or whatever in the Big Ten, they're going to get in.
0: But like Belmont last year was one of the best mid-major teams, lost in the first round of their conference tournament and didn't get in.
1: I wish there was a way they could put a rule in place that would force the power schools to schedule home and homes with mid-majors.
0: Yes.
1: Not just one game, but like make it a home and home. You know, I would love to see Ohio State playing at OU.
0: Oh my gosh. Imagine them going down 33 and playing at the Convo.
1: Oh yeah, I know. It'd be great. Yeah. So like things like that.
0: I'm getting chills right now.
1: I wish they could make that somehow a rule that you can't just do one-offs with mid-majors.
0: Yes.
1: You've got to make it home and home.
0: Yeah.
1: And then it would encourage... I know there's money things where Ohio State wants to play so many home games because they need the gate revenue, all kinds of stuff. I get all of those things. But college basketball, it would be easier to make cases for and against certain teams getting the tournament then.
0: Yeah.
1: If you could look at it and say, well, look, they played with Ohio State or they played with, you know, Louisville. They gave Louisville a hell of a game kind of thing. You know, you can look at it and give at least the opportunities to do it.
0: I don't want this to... Because everybody knows like what team I support and everything. I support Ohio State, of course, but I'm also a North Carolina fan. But like Roy Williams would schedule those kind of games.
1: Yeah,
0: like they would play at Wofford.
1: Yep.
0: And I think it was like the opening night of Wofford's like new gymnasium, new arena. And so like they set that up so North Carolina could be the very first game in that. It didn't go well for Wofford in their very first game, of course. But it's cool. It's still cool to see that. They went up and played Northern Iowa.
1: Yeah.
0: And they lost that game as a number one team in the country. They didn't have Marcus Paige.
1: Sure.
0: But that's why they set up that game because Marcus Paige is from Iowa. And so he would kind of set it up for his team, for his seniors that stayed this long to play a game from where they're from. And it would work out against a mid-major, which is really cool.
1: And it helps recruit if you go to areas that you normally don't play in.
0: Right.
1: And it also helps when you're going to look at these mid-majors. Who are guys, you may be on your team the following year.
0: Yes.
1: You can see how they do
0: with the transfer portal now, 100%.
1: You can see up close and personal, as a head coach, you are scouting them against a very good team, hopefully. Like, you're looking at them saying, this guy did well against my team, and I've seen it up close, I've talked to the kid, whatever. Seems like, you know, it could be a great fit for this program going forward.
0: Yeah. I mean, put a Buckeyes football spin on this, Christian Allegro.
1: Yeah.
0: That's 100% why they went after him, because they saw him in person.
1: Yeah.
0: He... gutted out. And he had a cast on his hand in that game against Ohio State, comes back out and is just tough as nails. And James Dornheiser was like, I want that guy in my room.
1: Yeah.
0: And like, that's the perfect comparison. Like that's what these coaches can do. I think it'd be a great opportunity to elevate the mid-majors. That's what I wanted in the expansions, is to elevate the mid-majors, and I'm afraid that's not going to happen.
1: Coming up next in 2 minutes, a former Super Bowl winning coach considered doing a solid for another former Super Bowl winning coach. That's next, Fan Sports Saturday on The Fan.
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1: All right, Fan Sports Saturday. Coming up, folks, in the next segment, Aaron Portsline is going to join us. Talk Jackets hockey with him from The Athletic. I saw this story. And Sean Payton, head coach of the Broncos, had talked about pitching the idea to his owner, and never got to that point, but he was thinking about doing this thing, where having Bill Belichick, after he could not get a job in the NFL, be the head coach of the Broncos, Payton would step down temporarily and be the assistant head coach and call the offense, run the offense, to give Belichick enough time to get the wins record. I think he's 15 behind Don Shula for the all-time wins record. And then as soon as Belichick beat the record, he would step down. Payton would reassume his coaching duties. Mm-hmm. They have a career together. They're friends and all the stuff. They've got a long history together. And I listened to another radio show, because as soon as I saw the story, and this show's not on our station, but I'll say the Dan Le Batard show, I hopped on next one here, their reaction, because they're based down in Miami. And I heard one of the people on there, I think it was Zaslow, said that, Christopher Zaslow, said that he said if Payton did that, if this ended up happening, it would be disrespectful to Shula, the way that they'd be doing this to get to break the record. When I first read this, it reminded me of, if this ever were to happen, if they would let this happen, it would be like when Favre intentionally took a sack so Strahan could break the sacks record, when he just fell down near Strahan.
0: Yeah.
1: To where it's, Strahan set the record, but it didn't happen organically. It didn't happen naturally.
0: Yeah.
1: And that's like this would be too. Like, I would really bother if this had happened.
0: I would have been too, just because, it wouldn't have been natural. It would have felt forced.
1: Yeah.
0: It wouldn't have been like, Bill taking it upon himself to go someplace and accomplish this.
1: He'd earn it.
0: Yeah. Yeah, exactly. He would not earn this completely. And as much as I don't like how sketchy it feels, I would be cool with it now, given the circumstances of where he's at.
1: Yeah.
0: Because, I mean, he can get out of Chapel Hill.
1: Yeah.
0: It's fine.
1: You're okay with that.
0: It's fine.
1: Right. You're fine with
0: that.
1: That's
0: fine. Yes. If Sean Payton wants to do that,
1: you'll help him move. You'll help pack him up.
0: Yeah. If Sean Payton wants to step down now and so that old Billy Bill can come up there, that's fine.
1: Right.
0: That's fine with me. But, I mean, do you think the door is officially shut for him?
1: I think it is. I do believe it is. For a few reasons. One, because of the age.
0: Okay.
1: And, I mean, if you've got a team that is ready, like, say, the Rams, for instance, or the Seahawks again, to make a Super Bowl run, then you typically already have a coach in place that's going to be there longer term.
0: Yeah.
1: I mean, it's like, it's, you know, McVay's not going to all of a sudden leave the Rams after this upcoming season for a college job.
0: Yeah.
1: He's not going to a better NFL job. Right. You know what I mean? So, like, it's...
0: Yeah, you're in L.A.
1: Right. Like, and so, if you're in a situation where you don't have any kind of, like, succession plan, I guess, in place, then maybe they'd consider it. But I just think, that Belichick now, because of his off-the-field things, all the drama that's with that. Now, it's quieted down. We haven't heard much about that lately.
0: Oh, on the Buckeye Show, instead of the college football pulse, it became the Bill Belichick pulse.
1: There you go.
0: Because of how much stuff there was on a nightly basis.
1: Yes, there was something new. It that has not happened a lot lately.
0: Yeah.
1: That's been more in the background now, which has been good for Belichick. But I just think that I don't see another NFL team hiring him.
0: I think it would have to be definitely the right situation, but a situation that is somewhat set up to kind of win now.
1: Because
0: like,
1: win now.
0: Like with his age, to your point, like he's not going to want to be a part of a rebuild.
1: No,
0: like there's no way he's going to want to go someplace to where the pieces are already there for him to be able to take a step and have a real shot at beating this record early enough to where it's within 1.5 years. To where like he gets it early on in his second year or something like that. We were talking about this. I filled in on Rothman and Ice earlier in the week, and Joshua Perry threw out the hypothetical of the potential team that would be suitable for this, say the Bengals flame out this year,
1: right,
0: with all their expectations this year, and they fire Zach Taylor. They've still got Joe Burrow under contract. They've still got Ja'Marr Chase and T. Higgins.
1: Mm-hmm.
0: Defense is supposed to be improved. Does that become a spot for Bill Belichick?
2: You had me at the firing of Zach Taylor.
1: I don't think there's any way the Bengals would hire a coach with as much pull.
0: But of that hypothetical, would that be like maybe the only spot for him? Maybe because Matty Ice is a Ravens guy.
1: Yeah.
0: Maybe it doesn't work out with Minter in year one, year two, or something like that. But they still got Lamar. So maybe they take a swing on Bill Belichick.
2: What if the Bills flame out again?
1: Okay.
0: It's an interesting one.
1: Those are all good points, but the problem I think is you talk about you don't want to go to a rebuilding situation.
0: Right.
1: Okay. And I think that any place Belichick goes, it's going to take time because Belichick's going to want control over the personnel.
0: Yes.
1: He's going to want his kind of player in there.
0: Yeah.
1: And you can't do it like college football transfer portal, where you all of a sudden get 80 new players in, like has happened at Oklahoma State this year, and like Deion did his first year in Colorado. You can't do that in the NFL. It's just, you can't do it.
0: Yeah.
1: And I think that's what Belichick would need, to have a complete overhaul, potentially, of his guys. And I don't know, if I'm Belichick, and Belichick may want to get there, Belichick may want to set the record. I don't think if he has the record, doesn't have the record, I don't think that changes his legacy at all.
0: I don't think so either.
1: Okay. And so he's. But
0: do you feel like a narrative has maybe changed worse in his favor after Tom Brady has won after him and Bill Belichick now at North Carolina had an awful season last year?
2: And also ran the Patriots into the ground.
0: Yeah.
1: You know, it certainly is worse now that Brady won without Belichick. Belichick didn't win without Brady. It's certainly worse now, but it might get worser if he comes back.
2: You brought up the Belichick would want control thing. If this were a thing that were to happen, Belichick would want to come back to break the record.
1: Right.
2: That would be the condition. Like, you don't get that this time.
1: And I don't know if Belichick would want to do it then.
2: Yeah, then you don't get it.
0: Yeah. Maybe that's why he stepped down to college, because he can have total control of who he recruits.
1: Yeah. Yeah,
0: and everything. It's an interesting layer because NIL is a completely different monster.
1: Yeah.
0: And you actually have front offices and executives that handle all the contracting and the money, and Bill just gives them guys who he wants, maybe. But this, he's full hands on, and it's just crazy for his age that he still wants to go through it. Where do you think a good enough season this year can pique the interest of some NFL organizations?
1: I don't think
0: what would it take?
1: I don't think anyone would touch him. I really don't. Yeah. I don't think if they made it to the playoff this year, which is a huge stretch.
0: Oh my goodness!
1: Right. I mean, winning six games.
0: Don't even put that into the ether.
1: If he would do that though, I still don't think an NFL team would go to touch him. By the way, he turns 75 years old next April.
0: See, I feel like after last season, if he had a complete turnaround and makes him a playoff team,
1: maybe then.
0: I feel like that would.
1: But
0: because last year was awful. The season ended after the very first drive of the season.
1: Yes, it did. You're right. Yes. Yeah.
0: That was the greatest moment of last season at Bill Belichick at North Carolina.
1: That was the first and only highlight from that season. But if they
0: North Carolina won that game, for all I know.
1: That's right. Turn it
0: game
1: off.
0: Game ended right there.
1: Well, I think the Cavs organization probably thinks that they also won it. Analytically, I think they won it. But anyway, if he coaches a game at the age of 75, he'll become the oldest NFL coach ever. Pete Carroll had the mark until he got fired, 2 hours into his tenure with the Raiders. Before that, it was Romeo Crennel, who was 73 years, 199 days old when he was the interim coach for the Texans. George Halas was 72, almost 73 years old. Marv Levy. And then Bill Belichick right now is fifth on the list with when he was 71 years, 266 days the last time he coached a game with the New England Patriots. All right, folks, coming up next, the...

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1: 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Porty, thank you for taking the time to join us. We appreciate that. How surprised were you at the offer sheet that Carlson got, that Leo Carlson got from Philadelphia? Are you more surprised the number he was offered, or are you more surprised that the Ducks matched it?
2: Not surprised that the Ducks matched it. I'm always surprised by an offer sheet because they are so rare, especially at that level, that the highest level for first-round draft picks as compensation. Big ticket. I mean, to make him the highest paid player in the entire league tells you how Philadelphia reached here. But that's what offer sheets are, right? You set it at a point where it becomes very difficult for the team to match. If it's just a no-brainer, easy match, then there's really no point in doing it. But I figured they would match. Because, look, I think most people feel like Philadelphia is going to be competitive. I don't know how good they're going to be, but competitive for the next little while here in the playoffs this year. So those picks are going to be the latter half of the first round. And you're not going to find a replacement for Leo Carlson there. Carlson's got 100-point potential, I think. He looks like a bona fide number one center. He was drafted to be that. Those guys are so, so hard to find. Just ask the Columbus Blue Jackets that. Once you have them, you got to do everything you can to not let them go.
3: Porty, now I'll spin this a Blue Jackets direction. Adam Fantilli's kind of in a similar situation, maybe not quite to the same level as Carlson, but does this give him any leverage with any negotiations or anything like that with the front office?
2: Yeah, well, his numbers are actually really similar, in some ways better than Carlson's if you look at since the start of their NHL careers. This is all about leverage, right? Like, I'm hearing Verbeek take a lot of criticism from people that he didn't get Carlson signed even last summer when they could have extended him, or earlier this summer to avoid this. But I don't think that takes into account that these high-end RFAs are using the threat of an offer sheet. They're using July 1st as leverage. And so, like, the Blue Jackets and Fantilli are continuing to talk, but he wanted to get to July 1. He did not want a contract signed last summer. I get it. The salary cap is going up. Plus, you have the threat, it all intertwines together, of another team driving your number through the roof, as we saw with Carlson. I don't think Fantilli wanted to sign until Carlson was settled. And now you give it a couple days to see if there's anybody else out there that wants to go after the future potential pretty quick here, number one center. It's all part of the leverage, and it's reached a point now. Talked to some GMs this week where RFAs are almost at the highest end, RFAs are almost indistinguishable from UFAs. Because they can use that July 1st now as such a weapon.
1: Aaron Portsline joins us on The Athletic, been covering the Blue Jackets since the beginning of the Columbus Blue Jackets. Porty, a lot of stuff went on, in the offseason early on with Werenski, and Marchenko and whatnot. Do you get the sense, do you get the vibe from Fantilli, your time around him, that he enjoys being in Columbus?
2: Yeah, very much so. And I want to be careful about this because players are not going to, I mean, no one in their right mind is going to be under contract to a team and make it clear that as soon as they can get out of here, they're going to, or that they don't like it. He said all the right things. All of them have. So, but I do think it's genuine in his case. His family loves it. His dad and his parents are around a lot. His brother, who played at Michigan too, is around a lot. Yeah, he loves Columbus. I think Zach Werenski loves Columbus. I think it's the losing. It's the lack of winning that gets tired. I've never, honestly, never heard of a player who wanted out of Columbus because of the city. It's always the way the team has performed or not performed that's been the issue. And I feel like that's kind of universal. I mean, the NHL is in some great cities, Some guys have a choice. I mean, obviously, Brady Tkachuk wanted to go play with his brother in Florida. Artemi Panarin wanted to play in New York. He wanted to be a Ranger and play in Madison Square Garden. That was it. He didn't hate Columbus. Bobrovsky loved Columbus. That's just the way it's gone. It really has never, ever been about the city.
3: Porty, you mentioned Werenski, and we know how chaotic that all that was a few weeks ago. And you mentioned the next step for him is to win here in Columbus. Between now and next offseason, when that extension is due and whatever moves they decide to make, is that probably the biggest thing for Zach to keep him around and motivate him to sign an extension?
2: Yeah, and I think this summer's probably been, for many people, underwhelming, although I still think the Nichushkin acquisition is an upgrade that maybe not enough people are recognizing as a big upgrade for them. He's arguably their best forward, but what was this did they blow things out of the water this offseason? They did not. So what does the next trade deadline look like if the Blue Jackets are in the hunt? And how much pressure is on Don Waddell, not just to get this team into the playoffs, but to do something? I think for Columbus, first and foremost, it's getting into the playoffs. But I think if you're a player who's coming into the middle of their prime or the back half of their prime, Werenski will be 30 here before we know it. I think he's 28 now. You want to not just make the playoffs. You want to believe you've got a chance to go deep, to win it all. And I don't think people look at the Blue Jackets roster right now and think this is the Stanley Cup contender. I think there are a lot of people who will pick them to make the playoffs this season, but just constantly having the foot on the pedal to move forward. You see how other teams have operated, and every situation is a little bit different. The Blue Jackets undertook a rebuild 4 years ago. We cannot forget that. These things take time. Patience is the hardest part of a rebuild. Getting started is the easiest part. It's sticking with it that's the real hard thing. But Florida, Vegas, these teams, people want to go there because there are no tax dates, sure, and they win, sure, but they also have GMs that will literally do anything to move the ball forward, and they're always looking for upgrades and always looking to break the mold if there's a different way that they can build a team. I think there's a desire to see more of that from some small market teams, and I think those moves are still ahead for Don Waddell. I think he's wanted to be more aggressive than he's been able to this summer and last. So see what the trade deadline bears, see how competitive this team is, and then we'll see if Big Number 8 wants to get to the table next July 1st for an extension.
1: Porty, we hear all the time about players wanting to play, you know, meaningful playoff games, wanting to make a Stanley Cup run, how much it means to their careers. You, as a writer, as a reporter of the Columbus Blue Jackets, do you ever think about it? Is it important to you to be able to cover the Stanley Cup with the Blue Jackets in it?
2: I mean, it would be great. It would be something, obviously, something we haven't seen or done. I don't have that much time left here. I don't mean on Earth, of course. I mean as a sports reporter. So, yeah, I like new stories. I like new stories to tell, right? Always looking for those. I still remember looking down from the press box in Nationwide Arena in 2019 when they won the series in Tampa Bay, and just the joy, but also the confusion as the final second ticked away. This reality that people had waited so long to experience, like, this is what it is. This is it, right? This is where it is, and this is our turn. People taking pictures of the scoreboard. That was great. Well, what an honor and a thrill to be able to attempt to capture something like that. So that's a story I would absolutely love to tell. Yeah, I'd settle for a second round series win. First and foremost, you got to get there first. But yeah, absolutely. I've covered plenty of Stanley Cups. It'd be really cool to have the Blue Jackets in it. Absolutely.
1: Well, just don't go demanding a trade to Toronto or Dallas. Okay, stick with the Athletics. Stick with Columbus, and we'll get there eventually.
2: I have a no move clause.
1: Thank you very much. I appreciate the time, but thanks so much, man. We'll talk again soon.
2: All right, thanks, guys.
1: Aaron Portsline, Columbus Dispatch there joining us. Appreciate that, as always. Love having that. That guy's, he's the best.
4: That was awesome.
1: I got to work with him with the Dispatch for so many years, and the dude's, he really is a salt of the earth kind of guy there. Coming up next, did Ryan Day get disrespected? Fan Sports Saturday on The Fan.
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17: I'm Nate Putterbaugh with your sports update. The Cincinnati Reds got back in the win column last night, blinking the Cubs 4-0. Hunter Greenstark got 12 in the win. Game 2 of that series comes your way this evening down in Cincinnati. First pitch is at 7:10. Slade Zaccone is on the mound. He duels Javier Assad. Catch the action right here on The Fan. The Cleveland Guardians moved back into a statistical tie with the White Sox in the AL Central last night, beating the Marlins 3-2. Parker Messick had 6 strong innings of one-hit, one-run baseball. Afternoon baseball, Miami sees Tanner Bibee take on Yuri Perez. First pitch is at 4:00. 410. World Cup quarterfinal action today sees Norway take on England at 5 and Argentina take on Switzerland in the nightcap. NBA news sees Wemby sign a 5-year, $252 million max extension with the Spurs. And in golf, Scottie Scheffler misses the cut for the first time in 78 events in Scotland. Jordan Smith, Rory McIlroy, and Tom Kin head to the weekend with the lead. Breaking sports news from Evans to the Fan, Ohio Sports Destination.
0: Just because it's the weekend doesn't mean we shut up. This is Fan Sports Saturday.
1: Fan Sports Saturday. Thank you much for joining us here on the Bryant Heating and Cooling System Fan Guest Hotline. He is the best. So this is the time of year, and you know this from doing all the shows that you do and your TV stuff that you do, Reimer, that this is the time of year where everyone puts out lists.
3: Oh, it's list season,
1: yes,
3: baby.
1: The best of this, the biggest ones of these.
3: How much stock do you put into lists?
1: Not a lot. Yeah. Especially like the first of all, the watch list, no way in hell. I'm done with I hate the preseason All-American, preseason, this, the Biletnikoff watch list. Let's just play the damn season.
3: You can have a good idea of like who it's going to be, but it never always ends up being who it's predicted to be.
1: Right.
3: At least like maybe different this year because Jeremiah Smith is an alien and like that's an easy prediction to make. Like, oh yeah, he's going to be the best player in football. Well, he's been the best player in football the last 2 years too.
4: I will always go back to last year's preseason mock draft by ESPN. Oh, yeah. And then none of the quarterbacks made it.
3: Right. Right. Well, like I can't even remember like how many like national player of the years in college basketball have been correctly picked to start year. Like Braden Smith was it last year, but which he's a great college player,
1: right?
3: One of the best point guards in the sport, the all-time leading assist.
1: All-time assist guy, yeah.
3: But I don't even think he finished as an all-American.
1: There used to be a time, way back when, I think, for a few years, they didn't rank the college ball teams until about like 4 weeks in.
3: Mm-hmm.
1: And I'd be okay with it. I know why they do it. I know it's to, you know, Ohio State Texas is a big game, but it's even bigger if it's 1 versus 2, you know, and so I get all of that. I understand why they do it, but it's just, it sometimes puts the biases in motion. It's very hard to go from unranked to being a top 5 team.
3: Yeah.
1: So so
3: Indiana a few years ago.
1: Yes. ESPN, they had their, several of their college ball reporters get together. I don't know if they actually got together physically. It may have, you know, virtually. Anyway, rank the top college football coaches for the upcoming season. And they did this based on, they listed their top 10 choices, 10 points for the first place guy, 9 for second, and so on.
3: Mm-hmm.
1: And they went through and did it. And the way that their criteria was, they asked, which coaches would you most want to have leading your fictional team for the upcoming season? Not ones that have accumulated the best resumes. Just like if you're whatever, you know, Reimer University, which would be somewhere in North Carolina or Pickaway County, one or the other. But anyway, Reimer University, if you got your football team, who do you want coaching this year, your team? To probably no one's surprise, Kurt Cignetti was number one. His overall record as a head coach is 46-6, 27-2 at Indiana. He got 5 of the 10 first place votes. Number two was Kirby Smart. He got 4 of the first place votes. Ryan Day was third with 1 first place vote.
3: Yeah.
1: And they go through these different guys. They'll ask each reporter a question on why they had someone ranked a certain way. And Bill Conley had Ohio State ranked number 8.
3: Crazy.
1: I'm sorry, Ryan Day ranked number 8. Ryan Day ranked number 8. No one else had him lower than 4. And here was his reasoning. He said, honestly, it's just really hard to evaluate the performance of a successful Ohio State head coach as it has been the most consistently awesome program in the nation for decades. I may have dropped Day too far after last season, but I just didn't think he stuck the landing at all in 2025. When it was time to help that offense shift into gear late and ramp up the tempo and the risk profile against elite opponents, Day just couldn't do it. I'm not an Ohio State fan, but I was yelling at the TV during the Miami CFP game because the Buckeyes just refused to pick up the pace in the second half where they were down multiple scores. They weren't up for the task late in the season, and it cost them. 8th is probably too low, but I guess it could be considered a challenge for 2026. Thank you, Bill Conley, for issuing a challenge to Ryan Day.
4: If you put him 8th, you know guys who were ahead of him? Guys like Sark or Lane Kiffin, guys who have never stuck the landing ever.
1: Yeah. I believe Dan Lanning was ahead of him. They didn't list the ones who everyone picked on these, but I remember seeing some of these things about, I think Bill had Lane Kiffin fourth, Bill Conley did, on this list. And so, yeah, certainly there's some guys in there that you look at and say, I can't believe that guy would be higher.
3: I feel like this ranking that is on right here with Kurt Cignetti, one, Kirby Smart, two, Ryan Day, three. I mean, that's obviously the consensus top. That should be the consensus top three.
1: And then
3: right after that, Marcus Freeman, Dan Lanning. That's exactly how I view it. That's exactly how I view the top five coaches in college football. And I feel like that, should be the consensus.
1: I think that should be. The fact you get a reporter out there saying, you know, Ryan Day, because it's hard to evaluate because how they've been the most consistently awesome program in the nation for decades. They have been, but part of that's because of Ryan Day.
3: Yeah.
1: You know what I mean? Like part of it's, and I will tell you this too, if my fictional university, which would, because it's me, it'd probably be a community college or something like that, or maybe a technical institute, no offense to those guys, but it'd be a satellite campus. Again, no offense, satellite campuses.
3: Yeah.
1: But I don't know if I would want Kirby Smart coaching my team, mainly because I don't want to have to deal with all the traffic incidents. You know,
3: I mean, I was thinking of how I could spin that too.
4: here's a legitimate question about Kirby.
1: Yeah.
4: How long until getting bounced in the first round of the playoffs starts to come back and bite him? How many more times is he allowed to do that?
3: I've been saying that about Bill Self in basketball. Not to spin it to basketball, but they've had like two straight years as preseason number ones. And since they won the national championship, they haven't even made it to the Sweet 16 in the last 4 years. Would you say that they're very similar, Kirby Smart and Bill Self?
1: I think that's probably fair. Yeah. I mean, I think that's, and the problem is that Smart's already had so much success at Georgia. Like, it's going to be really hard for them to come off of him.
4: Yeah. Dabo is as much success as Kirby, isn't even in the top 10 on this list.
1: Dabo is the only coach most people can name that's ever coached at Clemson. Mm-hmm. You know what I mean?
3: Yeah.
1: It's not just an age thing.
3: Right here, me.
1: Yeah, I mean,
3: yeah.
1: Was like Tommy Bowden may have been there for a hot minute, but, you know, it's like he is like Woody Hayes at Ohio State was for the longest time. Like, that was the guy. And so I think it'd be hard. And same thing with Self at Kansas. It'll be a similar thing where it's going to take, let me put it this way. I don't think Self or Smart would ever get fired for what goes on the court.
3: Oh no!
1: Off the court,
4: I'm not necessarily saying get fired,
1: right?
4: But I'm saying when does the hit? Like, how many more times do you have before the Kirby is clearly the second best coach in college football starts to take a little bit of hit?
1: Yeah, that's fair. You're right. That is fair. They have not. It is a quick turnaround sometimes, but Kirby Smart, yeah, he's going to have a long leash there as far as before people start really criticizing him on that. Maybe more years.
3: If it's the same story for Georgia this year and Ohio State makes a jump and goes on another deep run,
1: yeah,
3: I feel like that jump happens for sure for everybody with Ryan Day taking over Kirby Smart.
1: Yeah, it could very well be.
3: To Columbus anyways, like that might be the case already. But nationally, I could see it being the case if that goes. Well, I will spin this to Ohio State and like the disrespect to Ryan Day. Mm-hmm. Last year, how many starters did they lose on defense from the national championship team?
1: Oh, yeah. It was ridiculous. Yes. Whatever the number was. Yeah. It was what, like 7 or 8 maybe?
3: Yeah.
1: Yeah.
3: It was more than half.
1: Yes.
3: And so I feel like that was maybe the best coaching job of Ryan Day. Because of how much you replaced on defense, you had a new starting quarterback as well, and you were bringing in new offensive and defensive coordinators. So why does that not get credited to still be undefeated all throughout the year, and you lose to the two teams that were in the national championship game?
1: I think it's the same reason why maybe Julian Sain doesn't get enough credit.
3: Yeah.
1: Okay. Because Sain, it's not Sain and the receivers, it's the receivers and Sain.
3: Yeah.
1: That's how people view it. Like, yes. Of course he's going to be great. He's got Jeremiah's, he's got Carnell Tate. Of course they're going to be great receivers. Yep. It's an easy place to be. With Ryan Day, of course Ryan Day did well. He just hired Matt Patricia, a former NFL coach. That's the guy who fixed the defense.
3: There was nobody that thought it was going to go that well right out of the start. We thought it would be good.
1: Yeah.
3: Like, yes, there's still 5 stars and elite talent on that side of the ball, but it's a big jump going from the NFL when you haven't coached in a while to coming down to college. It's a significant jump. Yeah. And for it to be as dominant as it was, like, that has to say something.
4: It's the same argument as the Big Ten or the Ohio State head coach will never win Big Ten Coach of the Year.
3: Right. Just
4: like, ever.
3: Yeah. Like why Jeremiah Smith has not won a Biletnikoff Award.
1: Oh, that's criminal. coming next, more OSU football talk. Are the Buckeyes the greatest in all the land? We'll talk about that next. Fan Sports Saturday.
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0: 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Your home of the Reds. 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
8: Happy Saturday. You've got dry conditions on your hands, but we do have chance of rain returning back into our forecast later this afternoon. Timing for that, I'm expecting around noon up until 4 or 5 o'clock today, and that's mainly going to be in our southern counties, but that doesn't count out an isolated shower or two for the rest of our area. Once that rains out of here, though, you are dry the rest of this evening and dry up until later this week. I'm your 10 Weather Impact meteorologist, Lily Aldrich, with 97.1 The Fan.
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0: 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Instead of annoying national people talking to you this weekend, we've opted for annoying local people. This is Fan Sports Saturday.
1: Fan Sports Saturday. Nito Reimer, 8 with you. The college ESPN. Put out there, they've had their college football power index. Very, very important. And for their their FPI, ESPN's FPI, they have Ohio State ranked as the best team in the country going in. They have an FPI score of 28.7, which is, and they are projected to go, according to all their different projections they do there, 10-2 in the regular season. They have a 75% chance of making the playoffs, 28.2% chance of making the national championship, 17.1 of winning it. Texas is second, Notre Dame third, Oregon fourth, Georgia five, Indiana six. I only stop at six because three of those top other five teams are on Ohio State's schedule this year. They obviously famously open at Texas. Second game of the season at Texas after the Ball State game. And they host Oregon on November 7th, and they're at Indiana on, I want to say, October 18th. That sound right?
20: Sounds right.
1: I'd have to look. No, I'll tell you why I know this. It's around that time. I know it's around that time because my son's birthday is on the 18th of October. My wife's birthday.
20: Stop it.
1: I am being completely serious here. I think it's on the 12th.
20: Oh, my goodness.
1: My wife's the 12th.
20: That's crazy.
1: She's not listening.
20: You don't, rarely does she. Don't just know it.
1: October 17th is the Ohio State Indiana game. Okay. It's the 12th. Yeah. Well, look, dude, I got my wife on the 12th, stepdaughter on the 13th, son on the 18th, dad on the 23rd.
20: October babies. I'm an October baby.
1: Are you really?
20: October 5th.
1: There you go.
4: That's my June.
1: That's your June, yeah.
4: I have my mom's birthday, right. Both of my sister's birthdays, and Father's Day.
1: Okay. By the way, I catch hell for this, though. I don't know.
4: And my niece now, yes.
1: For years, it doesn't matter anymore now because my mom's dead. She passed away this year. But I didn't know my mom's and dad's ages. I don't know who my dad is. I have no idea how old he is. I have an idea. I should have an idea. I could guess, but I can't remember the exact year he was born.
20: Now,
4: same.
20: Mine is easy.
1: Well, if you knew my dad's birthday, it'd be weird.
20: Mine is easy because it's just plus 30.
1: You got that one there. It took you a second.
20: Yes,
1: it
20: did.
1: That's fine. Okay. You're just 30 plus 30?
20: Yes. My dad is 30 years older than me. And then...
1: Okay, mine's 15.
20: My mom is 1 year younger than him. So that's how I remember it.
1: But this is a sickness of me. I can't tell you the exact how old my dad is. Pete Rose was born April 14th, 1941. I know that. I have that memorized. April 14th, 1941 was the day.
20: Oh, my gosh. Birthday. Oh, my gosh.
1: Where the hell were we? Okay. Do you believe that Nate should know my dad's birthday? No. Do you believe, though, that Ohio State is the best team in the country coming into this year?
20: I think so. I was wondering this looking at the FPI. That was what we were looking at, the College Football Power Index that they put out. They have Ohio State going 10-2. Are those two losses to Texas and Indiana, the two teams that are in the top six, because they're both on the road?
1: Right.
20: Does that factor into who the two losses are?
1: That's a good point. It might do that because Oregon is fourth on this list. They are playing at Ohio State.
20: It's at home, yeah.
1: It's at Ohio State there. Yeah, that's a good question on that one. I don't, at Ohio State, I don't want them to test this theory, but they could test it. If Ohio State somehow lost three games this year, but they were those three teams, wouldn't you have to consider them being a playoff team still with, if those are your three losses?
4: It's the SEC argument every year.
20: Yeah. I guess it depends on how the other wins outside of that, like if there's anyone that is ranked or currently ranked still in playoff contention when that final poll comes out, like is Illinois a consistent top 25 team? Is Iowa right there in the mix? Michigan, are they right there as well? I feel like that maybe factors into it because if those three slip out, then that devalues all of their wins. And so then it's like, okay, what marquee win do you have? Because these are three top six teams that you lost to. You competed maybe, but you didn't win. So maybe they don't have a signature win on their resume.
1: Much like losing to Florida State last year.
20: Yeah.
1: If you lose early on, it's like, oh, that's okay. Florida State's really good. You look at the season, it's like, right. Oh, wait, they're losing to Clemson.
20: Exactly.
1: Right? It's like that kind of thing.
20: Exactly.
1: Yeah, that's a good point. I look at it, though. Michigan's also, where's Michigan on this? The Michigan's look like the top 15 or so in that range. But, yeah, it's a it's interesting to do these rankings, things like that, and they have them like the I always like looking at the percentages to do certain things. Give it Ohio State a 38.8% chance to win their conference.
20: USC is another team on there that Ohio State has to play on the road.
1: You're right, yeah, USC on the road Halloween. Yep.
20: They're 13th right now in this projection. Michigan is 15th. They don't play Penn State, but Penn State is 17th. I don't see Illinois. Iowa's 25. So that's your three right there. If you lose those big three, you have to either dominate those three games or you have to hope that you beat them and those wins still mean something. I still feel like with the name, though, and who they played and their strength of schedule, like they're going to get in. But if they finish 9-3. But they also have to look at what was Ohio State's signature win.
4: Would losing to those three be better or worse than getting smoked by Georgia, losing to Oklahoma, and getting beat handily by Florida State?
20: This is Alabama from last year.
4: Because that would be the same record.
1: Yeah.
20: God. And those three, the three teams, if things pan out, those three are way better than the three that Nate mentioned.
1: God, that'd be tough. I can never see Ohio State outside of that. We talked about the Missouri game.
20: I can't see them with three losses, to be honest.
1: Okay, that's the other thing I was going to ask you about now. Because in 2011, the fickle year, that year we can throw out. That's one I don't care if we vacate that in our memories. But they went 6-7. Not Fickle's fault. Fickle, obviously, I still think Fickle's a really good head coach, but he has to do something at Wisconsin this year. He could be in trouble there. But nonetheless, but before that, you had 08. When I said 08, not 08. So if you yell die O in your car, you got to adjust the adjust the static on that because I said 08. In 08, they lost three games under Tressel. They went 10-3 that year, lost the Fiesta Bowl. Before that, you had to go to 04 when Tressel, they lost four games that year. So 08 was the last non-Luke Fickle year that Ohio State lost three games in a season.
4: And you needed the bowl game for that, one.
1: You're right. That's fair. You're right on that point. 04 had been the last time they lost more than two regular season games.
20: That's actually crazy to comprehend. That for the last 26 years, they've only had more than two losses three times.
1: When John Cooper was here, and I'm telling it's nothing personal. I love John Cooper. But they had 1, 2, 3, 4, 5, 6, 7, 8, 9 seasons where they lost three games or more in total.
20: And how many seasons total?
1: He was here from 88 to 2000, so 32 years.
20: Yeah.
1: So, but most of they lost.
4: You just say 32 years?
1: No.
20: I said 13.
1: It may have been 32 in Cooper years. Under Earl Bruce, they were famous after Earl Bruce replaced Woody. With Earl Bruce was here, they were called 9-3 because he went 9-3 from 1980 all the way until 1985 each year. Was 9-3. The next year they went 10-3 because they played an early season game that got added at the end. They played an extra game, but they still lost three games then, and then four in his final year. And to think how that program used to, what it used to mean back then, and that people were upset with Earl Bruce, people were upset with Cooper, but I don't know what football, Ohio State football fans would do right now if Ohio State lost three regular season games. Like, what it would do to the city.
20: We're not accustomed to it.
1: If that happened now, are we talking rioting and looting?
4: After the way the season ended last year, the Ryan Day honeymoon is officially over again.
1: Oh, what have you done for me lately? I don't see it. I can't see him losing three games in the regular season.
20: I can't either. I can't either.
1: I was trying to think, well, even if, like, what if you lost a key player to injury? I'm not going to say the names of the people, but there's one that they only have one starting of this on the roster. If that guy got hurt and we had to go to an inexperienced person who was backing that person up, then could you see, because I still wouldn't see three losses in there.
20: If what I saw in the spring game translates, I'm right there with you. I think it's still safe.
1: I think so too. I just can't see it happening. And that just shows you how damn spoiled we are. I mean, it is ridiculous.
4: See, how can you judge the Ohio State head coach? He's at Ohio State. Nothing is ever bad.
1: That's what I mean. Are you kidding me? It's on autopilot. He doesn't even go to practices probably. Doesn't need to. Hey, just sign all the money, sign everybody. Need a new coach? Give me somebody who's in the NFL last year. I'll take him.
20: Yeah.
1: Reclamation project. It's what it is. And that's the part that just, as a sports fan, and I don't know, I can't think of another program, another organization in my lifetime that has that.
20: So did you see the article put out by 11 Warriors earlier this week on the Would You Rather with the decades teams?
1: Okay, no, I didn't see it.
20: So Chip Patterson of CBS, this was put in like Thursday's skull session from Chase on 11 Warriors. Chip Patterson listed in a greatest college football program from each decade since the 1920s.
1: That's what CBS Sports, I thought, did that. Yes. Okay, yeah.
20: But Chase put this in their their skull session on 11 Warriors. Ohio State doesn't have one of a greatest decades. Now, it's fair. 2010s, Alabama. Yeah, that checks. 2000s is Florida. 2020s is Georgia. Patterson named Ohio State as an honorable mention for the 2020s, lauding Ryan Day's performance as head coach of the Buckeyes. And then he went on to say the Would You Rather, even if that meant, and would you rather have Ohio State be an unquestioned team of the decade, even if that meant enduring stretches of mediocrity afterward, or would you rather have the Buckeyes what they are now?
1: What they are now. Yeah.
4: You know, it's Alabama fans like are going through it right now, but they forget there was a time where Alabama was garbage.
20: Yeah.
4: A decade.
1: They made a couple of bad coaching hires and it just really screwed them over. And that's the other thing. I've said this on the radio a million times, but Ohio State's never had a catastrophic head coaching hire in football.
20: Yeah.
1: Okay. But I mean, Alabama had Mike Shula, Gary Gibbs at Oklahoma. I mean, every other school you look at, all these other schools, Notre Dame, Charlie Weiss.
20: Yeah.
1: Going back even further, they hired Jerry Faust out of high school. High school Cincinnati Moeller head coach goes to coach Notre Dame without any, you know, that like all the that set all those programs back.
4: How many bad hires did Michigan make?
1: Michigan, right, with Rich Rod.
20: Like we realistically could not experience another coaching change for another 10 years.
1: Yeah.
20: And Day's been here for 7.
1: Yeah.
20: He's only 47 years old.
1: Yeah.
20: I could. Unless the NFL is really a goal for him to get to,
1: right?
20: I very easily could see him here for another 10 years, maybe even more.
1: And I say it's on, and I mean this in a complimentary way. I know Ohio State's not on autopilot. I know it's not, but he's got it rolling now to where you can be as selective as you ever have been.
20: Yeah.
1: In the players you get, you've got as much money, almost as much money as anybody. You've got one of the most loyal, if not the most loyal fan base.
20: Yes.
1: In fact, they hate you too. But all those things, and it's like, and other former NFL head coaches want to come here.
20: Yes, that's where I was going to go. You have NFL coaches, like you're running an NFL organization.
1: Yeah.
20: You are the 33rd team.
1: Right.
20: Like the amount of talent that continues to be pushed out of here to go to the next level, it's unprecedented right now.
1: The coordinators want to come here because you're every game. Almost every game Ohio State plays, if you're the offensive coordinator, your offense is better than their defense.
20: Yep.
1: Your defense is better than their offense. Yeah. That doesn't happen in the NFL. That doesn't happen in other college programs where it's like every week, you know, like, oh, God, every week at, like, say, Arkansas, almost every week, you're going against a better team than yours.
20: Exactly.
1: When you're at Ohio State as a coordinator, you don't have that problem.
20: Yeah.
1: And if you're, by the way, if you're a great quarterback, you want to come to Ohio State. Why? Because they've got great receivers. If you're a great receiver, I don't know why you come to Ohio State, because they got great quarterbacks. All that stuff is true. And so I think that's wonderful that Ohio State's gotten to that point. Okay, coming up next. Bryce Harper made a suggestion on something he wants to do with the Home Run Derby. We'll talk about that next. Fan Sports Saturday on The Fan.
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1: Fan Sports Saturday. Two more segments left here in today's show, and then we turn it over to the Ohio State-Purdue game. Hey, look, I'm not going to spoil it for you, but I would say stick around and listen to that because you don't know what's going to happen. Purdue may play Ohio State tough in that game. This is back from the 0-2 season. You never know.
20: Is this not Jake Diebler owning Matt Painter?
1: It's not, but we should do that too. Mm. That's a good idea. I like that idea. I like what you're thinking there. That
20: happened
1: we should,
20: three times.
1: Yes. That's a great idea. The Home Run Derby is coming up this upcoming week here.
20: Yeah.
1: And the game is in Philadelphia. Why is it Philadelphia? Because it's our nation's bicentennial, Liberty Bell, all that crap. They played in 76. They played, I should say bicentennial. It's not bicentennial. Bicentennial was in 1976, right? Okay. You guys are just.
20: Yes. Yes.
4: Okay. Math.
1: Okay. Now I'm saying it's 50 years later. The bicentennial was in. What is this? Is this just 250 or is there a word for it? There's not a word for it.
20: Yeah. Just happy 250.
1: Okay.
20: I couldn't.
1: Great show prep.
20: I couldn't answer because I couldn't answer when we were born. So
1: that's fine. 1776.
20: Yes,
1: anyway,
20: I know that now.
1: Okay.
20: I've known that.
1: You just found out.
20: I panicked when I was asked that question.
4: By the way,
20: on air.
4: Anyone ever informed me your John Hancock answer was wrong?
20: What?
4: The Declaration of Independence didn't declare us a country or didn't make us a country.
20: Oh.
1: Yeah.
20: Well, okay, they asked me who signed it, and I said John Hancock.
1: You said Herbie Hancock. Well, look, and I've had this debate too. The first Friday of every July should be Independence Day. That should be called Independence Day. That's the government holiday. That's when we get off work. We all get a long weekend. Not to us because we're in the radio business. We know I'm saying other people, those people, they get a 3-day weekend. July 4th, when it's on a Tuesday, sucks.
20: Yes. This year was the perfect year.
1: It was, right?
20: Yes.
1: Every year. Just, fine, you say 4th of July, all this stuff, blah, blah, blah. But I'm saying the first Friday in July should be Independence Day. That should be the holiday. First Friday in July every year.
20: I'm with that.
1: I catch so much hell for that take.
20: I had a spectacular 4th of July weekend.
1: So did
20: maybe, I. Maybe one of the best.
4: I was here all weekend, but it was great.
20: Yeah. Maybe one of the best in my lifetime, honestly. I mean, I can't remember a lot of them, but
1: nine. But anyway, the In 1976, they played the All-Star Game in Philadelphia. They're playing again now in 2026. The Home Run Derby, Bryce Harper says that when the gold balls come into play, when they have the gold balls you can use,
20: yeah,
1: that are the extra whatever, extra special, extra points, extra runs, whatever you want to call it, he thinks should be able to use aluminum bats.
20: I mean, I like that.
1: Someone's going to die. I mean, there's a reason they don't use aluminum bats right now.
20: Yes. You're going to see like 500-foot home runs.
4: Do not be standing in the way of the hit that is not a home run.
20: Yeah, so if every kid that's out there shagging the balls,
1: oh, yeah,
20: just go stand in front of the wall.
1: Yes.
20: Like, so that you have enough time to prepare for
1: if it. When they get the little bats out, those kids out there have to get those things they hold up like in SWAT situations, like the bulletproof shields. Yes. They all have to have one of those.
4: I was going to say, the pitcher screen suddenly becomes like a plate glass.
1: Here's the other thing, okay? A lot of times you'll see somebody out there, oh, look, Bryce Harper's up to bat. His dad's going to be pitching to him. And the great story, oh, my dad is a kid growing up. And then Harper lines one up and hits his dad right in the chest. And he dies. It's like, oh, maybe this little bat thing wasn't such a great idea. By the way,
20: it's an interesting concept, that's for sure.
1: Yeah, I don't. The gold ball home runs. What they do as far as charitable donations, that's what it ends up being. So, each hitter gets 20 swings in the first round.
20: I feel like they can never get the format correct.
1: They can't.
20: It's always wrong.
1: No, it is. It always needs to be tweaked.
20: However, I feel like I like this a little bit more.
1: I like it a little bit more too. But it's gotten to where there's so many different variations. It seems like every year there's something gets changed on it, you know? And that's what the problem is. It's like, I can't tell. Wait, is it outs? Is it time? You know?
20: Well, because the time, like the guys would be gassed by the time they made the final because they have like no time in between then as they get further and further into the bracket. And so like they've lost all their strength and their stamina as they're just standing up there taking cuts and trying to hit literally every home run out.
1: There was a year, I just found this out, 1990. The All-Star Game was in Wrigley Field. Now, Wrigley Field has famously had incredibly high-scoring games throughout the Cubs' history. There was a time, I remember, in 1979 where it was 24-22 Phillies over the Cubs.
20: Oh, my goodness.
1: Mike Schmidt at four home runs. Wind's blown out. Home runs all over the place.
20: Could you imagine games like the home run derby there? Oh, my gosh.
1: I will tell you this. In 1990, they had it there. Do you want to guess how many total home runs were hit? I'm going to see how many people were in it right now. There were eight players in it.
20: Well, was the wind blowing out or in?
1: I'm not. See, now you're going to ruin the whole. That's the whole bit. Jesus. I don't know why. You guess a high number. You say, like 57, 109. The answer is five. There were a total of five home runs hit. The wind was blowing in. Yes.
4: By the way, does anyone else notice the little irony of the guy, the notorious hothead in MLB suggesting using metal bats?
1: That's true.
20: That's a good point. That is a very good point, Nate. It'd be interesting to have it in Wrigley Field. It'd also be very interesting to have aluminum bats.
1: That would be, yes. This home run derby back in 1990. I want to make sure I get the number right, because I may have said off the top of my head. Just hope that it was July 9th, 1990. Ryan Sandberg, Matt Williams, Bobby Bonilla, Daryl Strawberry, Jose Canseco, Mark McGuire, Cecil Fielder, Ken Griffey Jr.
20: That
4: group only hit five?
1: That group hit five. There was one by McGuire, one by Matt Williams, and three by Ryan Sandberg.
20: So Ryan Sandberg was the winner.
1: Sandberg won it in front of the home crowd.
20: Griffey didn't hit any.
1: Griffey hit zero.
20: Wow.
1: Canseco, zero.
20: Very upsetting.
4: There were actual days of baseball played where those guys combined for more than five home runs.
20: Right. This is true.
1: But yeah, the wind was blowing in. When the wind blows out, though, it's amazing out there in Chicago with the Cubs out there. When the wind's blowing out, how much different the games are. And like I said, especially growing up for me, it was like that. But only a total of five home runs. How disappointing would that be?
20: Yeah, you
1: go out there for the home run derby.
20: You get one now in a few years at Wrigley, and it's like, oh, yeah, like this home run derby is going to be awesome. The All-Star Game, the festivities, it's at Wrigley Field. It's iconic.
1: Yeah.
20: But yeah, the wind's blowing in.
1: Nothing.
20: You can't get anything.
4: It'd be over real quick.
1: Well, I would do it. I would pivot, and I would have the hitter stand in center field.
20: Oh, gosh.
1: And hit towards the other way. That's what I would do. Hey, just see what happened. See how many cars got slaughtered on the street behind, or how many times the press box guys got hit or in the luxury boxes.
20: Yeah, or like how many windows outside of the stadium on other buildings got shattered.
1: Do it that way. That'd be the way to do it.
4: You get points for what you hit.
1: Yes. Make it like a video game.
6: Oh, my gosh. That'd be so... It would be so cool to see the camera just track a ball and it just goes straight into a window.
1: Yeah.
6: And it just destroys.
1: It's like one of the great things also. You grew up and played football against the house is that you need a catcher. The backstop was right there.
6: Yeah.
1: The ivy, the center field, the fence right there. You that would be that. You don't need anybody behind there. Yeah, just
6: still see it.
1: Yeah.
6: You'll still see the ivy there.
1: Right. You still see the ivy. See the iconic part.
6: Yeah.
4: 50 points for the car hood.
1: Exactly.
4: 100 for the business window.
1: Yeah. So, all right. Coming up next, we will wrap things up. We talked golf with Gerber, but we didn't discuss the most important tournament going on right now. We'll do

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16: I am going to talk to an attorney at some point, Jacob.
17: Yeah? Why? Yeah.
16: Well, because you just heard what they said coming back, right?
17: Yeah.
16: Pants optional.
17: Uh-huh.
16: Okay. Also, hear the promo for it. You know, it's the weekend, and the hosts are still slightly drunk. If I came in here slightly drunk with no pants, do you think I would be...

0: reprimanded for that.
1: Yeah.
2: Do you think anyone's watching?
0: I don't care if there are not.
1: There are people watching.
0: Yeah, we've got some, we got 34 in the YouTube chat under that. But if I came in here slightly drunk with no pants on, do you believe I would get in trouble for that with Fish and HR and whoever else is up there? Is that a valid defense? Could I say?
2: That's true.
1: I think so.
0: Can I? They need to think about this kind of stuff.
2: It's false advertising.
1: Yeah.
0: It absolutely is. Pants are not optional. I know that. Slightly drunk? Okay, I've seen that happen here at the Fan before with certain individuals. I'm not going to name any names, but whoa. I've seen it happen before.
1: Whoa.
0: And they did get in trouble for it. Well, trouble's the wrong word. I don't think they got in trouble. I think they may have gotten a warning on something.
1: Oh, okay.
2: I'm not saying I've been hammered on air before, right. But we did have, at my old job, a mead tasting on air.
0: Okay, gotcha. Yeah, that'll happen.
1: I think that's fine. I think that's okay.
0: I'm not going to test it. But I'm just saying, I do believe, though, if I did and I got reprimanded, I think I would have a case based on that stuff right there.
1: I think it's all true. The proof is in the pudding. Just go back and listen to our show. It's right there in the open.
0: Todd Fowler pointed out today is the 59th birthday of one Thad Matta.
1: Happy birthday, Thad.
0: I am incredibly surprised that Thad's only 59 years old.
2: It seems like he's been 59 for like 15 years now.
0: Right. And so I don't know, maybe it's a Wikipedia thing. Maybe they have an update because that's what I just saw it. So maybe, yeah, it could be a thing where it's like, oh yeah, I'm 59 again. Really? How many years have you been 59? Four, whatever. It's because of the physical side of things. You see like how much he struggled physically for a while and the fact he's looked the same age for 10 years.
1: Yeah.
0: You know, just cause I don't know if that's good or bad. I'm not saying it's a compliment or an insult.
1: I think coaching added a lot of grays to that, especially with NIL now.
0: The American Century Championship's going on out in Reno.
1: You mean the Steph Curry Invitational?
0: Curry. What it is. Yeah, Steph Curry. With their modified Stableford scoring system.
1: This actually freaked me out.
0: Do you know what their scoring system is? Can you break it down?
1: They get like certain points for a birdie.
0: Yeah.
1: And it's not calculated like a normal golf score, like under par, over par. You get points for pars, birdies. You lose points for bogeys and double bogeys and stuff like that. Because I was looking at this just to see some other names, and it tripped me out because I got down here and I see Jay Billis.
0: Yeah.
1: And it says -5.
0: Right.
1: And I was like, whoa. Jay Billis is 5 under right now? And I was like, oh, wait a second. He's -5.
0: Yes.
1: Like actually -5 points.
0: Right. So, yeah, the higher the score, the better, I guess. Joe Pavelski, who's that? Who is that guy, Joe Pavelski? Anybody know who he is?
1: I don't know that I know who that is.
0: Nate, does that ring a bell with you or not?
2: Nope.
0: Mm-mm. I'm going to look it up now because he's in the lead. And I love seeing the names on this, though, and seeing the ones that it used to be that, let's see what he is. Oh, he's a hockey player. How about that?
1: That sounded like a hockey player name.
0: Played 18 seasons with the Sharks and the Stars.
1: It looks like Steph just did something because the leaderboard updated and he got 3 points through one hole.
0: Oh, there we go.
1: Uh-huh.
0: So Curry's a point behind him. Marty Fish, also an actor. Smoltz is up there. Romo, Annika Sorenstam. Vince Coleman. I had no idea Vince Coleman had golf game. Derek Carr, Ray Allen, Derek Lowe. But there's some big names on there. It's fun. A.J. Hawk plays in it.
1: Oh, really?
0: Yeah, A.J. Hawk plays in it every year. He's got 4 points right now.
1: Okay, he's positive.
0: Yes.
1: That's great.
0: That's good for him, yes.
1: I saw Charles Barkley was like way down there.
0: I think A.J. played with, I want to say it was Kevin Hart one year. No, it wasn't Kevin Hart. It was, Alfonso Ribeiro, who played in, you know, he was Carlton in Fresh Prince of Bel-Air.
1: It's not ringing a bell for me.
0: Okay. But yeah, there's some big names in this thing. I was looking at the bottom. John O'Hurley, I believe he's in last place right now. He's at -36. I believe that is Jay Peterman on Seinfeld, if I'm not mistaken.
1: Okay.
0: Peterman, I think it's him.
1: Yeah. Yeah. I

0: The National Weather Service in Wilmington has issued a flash flood warning for southern Fayette County, Ohio, northeastern Highland County in south central Ohio, northeastern Clinton County until 4 p.m. At 12:51 p.m., radar indicated thunderstorms producing heavy rain across the warned area. Up to 1.5 inches of rain have fallen. Additional rainfall amounts of 1 to 1.5 inches are possible. Flash flooding is ongoing or expected to begin shortly. Hazard: flash flooding caused by thunderstorms. Source: radar. Impact: flash flooding of small creeks and streams, urban areas, highways, streets and underpasses, as well as other poor drainage and low-lying areas. Some locations that may experience flash flooding include New Martinsburg, Lees Creek, Greenfield, Sabina, Leesburg, New Vienna, Staunton, Good Hope, Highland, East Monroe, Rock Mills, Reesville and Melvin. This includes areas along Lees Creek and Rattlesnake Creek. Turn around, don't drown when encountering flooded roads. Most flood deaths occur in vehicles. To report flash flooding, go to our website at weather.gov/ILN and submit your report via social media when you can do so safely.
1: And he hit a ball that was not only went left of the fairway, but went left of the fairway next to him.
2: Oh, gosh.
1: And hit a kid.
2: Oh, no.
1: He goes over to the kid, you know, and to make sure he's okay and everything.
2: Right.
1: He feels bad and
2: right.
1: stuff. And I said, well, did you give him anything? You know, because usually when golfers hit somebody, they give him like the glove or something.
3: Sign him something. Or,
1: right, yeah. So, and he said no. And then he said he didn't know what to give him. And Carpenter said, just give him the golf ball. And I said, giving that kid the golf ball would be the equivalent of Lee Harvey Oswald giving the rifle to the Kennedy family. Like, that's what that would be the equivalent of right there. So, no, you don't give him the golf ball. I said, you should give him something else, though. But, yeah, don't give him the golf ball. It's like, oh, I'm sorry I hit you. Here, I'll sign it. Here's the ball that hit you.
3: Here's the thing that blinded you.
1: Right, yeah.
4: Well, like, AJ probably doesn't have multiple gloves
1: probably
4: in his
1: You're
4: bag.
1: Right, yes, he probably does.
4: That he can't give to yes. a kid. So maybe his best option is only a golf ball.
1: That's, yeah.
4: Maybe you could do a tee or something like
1: it's
4: that.
1: Because what's amazing is you think about the kid and the family that's there, whatever, watching it. Like, you're looking down the fairway on the hole you're on.
4: Yeah.
1: Thinking, oh, I don't want to get hit. Let's everyone pay attention.
4: You're not
1: Instead,
4: thinking about
1: something's coming from
3: no one's yelling
1: over.
3: For two holes
1: right,
3: over.
1: Yeah. It's coming over two holes over. It's like, that is totally unexpected.
4: Oh, my gosh.
1: That's like looking up to catch a fly ball, and a baseball comes hitting the leg from another field, the back of the leg. It's like that kind of thing. It's like,
4: yeah.
1: How did I get hit with that?
4: Yeah. No, that makes sense.
1: AJ, though,
4: that
1: hold
4: is
1: his own.
4: Crazy. I think I could step up in the pro-am at Muirfield and play.
1: You need to get invited then. Why wouldn't you be?
4: You're
3: television Jacob Reimer. No, I mean, come on.
1: That's all you got to do.
4: This is true. I mean, I think I'd be fine with the crowds.
1: Look, ever since this show started, there's been hundreds of people who have Googled you based on your suggestion. 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
5: This is Buckeye Replay. The faint smell of football's getting stronger as the season approaches. Join us as we look back at classic matchups. Here's your host, Timmy Hall.
16: This means that we have reached a very important milestone in the calendar year. We are now just 8 weeks away from another Ohio State football season. On September 5th, the Buckeyes will open up the 2026 campaign against Ball State. We know that week two is a huge game, another one against Texas, this time on the road in Austin. So here's what we're doing for our summertime theme for Buckeye Replays. We are listening to great comebacks in Ohio State history. And what better way to start off than with one of the best plays in one of the best games in one of the best seasons in Ohio State football history? I'm talking about Ohio State at Purdue in 2002. Yes, yes, indeed. And like we always do, we want to start off every episode here by talking to somebody that covered the game, or even better, somebody that played in the game. And I think we got a good one to get us started. It is your quarterback, number 16, the maestro of Holy Buckeye, one of the best plays in Ohio State football history, Craig Krenzel. Circle K, thanks for doing it. How you doing, my man?
17: Never better, Tim. Thanks for having me.
16: How's the off season? I don't know why I just said that. How's the off season going? like you're still a player. How's the summer? How's the family? How's everybody?
17: You know, conditioning's great. The weight room's been treating me well. we're good. Just chasing kids, watching baseball, getting ready to send another one off to college. Just everything that keeps you busy as you get old.
16: I wonder about that. Your son has chosen baseball as the path. You were a three-sport star. You played baseball, you played basketball, you played football at Henry Ford, and you wound up coming to Ohio State, and the rest is history. How does that go for your kids, watching them sort of choose their own path and pick the sports that they love?
17: Oh, it's the best. It really is. My oldest son, Braden, he played football his freshman year of high school and then stopped. It was the last year he played. my soon-to-be sophomore, Austin. He never really liked football. He played a little bit when he was real little. My youngest is going into eighth grade, Colt, and he loves it. So he's a football player. He's all in on it. You know, he's like a quarterback, linebacker type dude. He just wants to hit you, run, throw things. You know, just kind of like typical young kid. But they all love baseball. So, you know, the summertime keeps us busy. And it's you know, I don't really care what they do. It's just kind of more whatever they're passionate about, whatever they're into. Teach them how to chase dreams, work hard, you know, try to teach them how to do it the right way.
16: Amen. Just cultivate that. Whatever they're passionate to, whatever they're passionate for, we as parents, we're just here to encourage them and to support. And yeah, your oldest son, that had to be such a proud moment. I mean, you being a big-time collegiate athlete, it's probably a lot to look up to when, you know, your kids do the Googling about what dad did in the Ohio State career. But Braden, he's huge, right? What is he, like 6'3", 6'4" now? He's a pitcher at Tennessee. I mean, that's pretty awesome.
17: Yeah, he's like 6'3", put on a ton of weight. He's like 235 now.
16: Wow.
17: actually, though, like quick update, right? You know, in today's
16: transfer,
17: today's modern world of college sports, he's no longer a volunteer. As of about a week and a half ago, actually just moved in to his new place down in Fayetteville, Arkansas. So he's going to be a Hog, going to be a Razorback.
16: Wow.
17: For his junior year. So yeah, it's crazy, man.
16: Yep.
17: It's a crazy, crazy world. The landscape of college athletics, it's mind-numbingly frustrating. It's, but you know, in this situation, it's a really cool opportunity, you know, for him from a development standpoint. So, it's got its perks.
16: Wow, the Krenzel news update there. So Braden staying in the SEC to another baseball powerhouse, going to Arkansas to play for the Razorbacks. Craig, I mean, when you think back to 2002, as we start sort of getting into the task at hand here, as we're about to listen to the 2002 broadcast of your Buckeyes taking on Purdue in West Lafayette. This was just a season where, you know, you guys were just lining them up and knocking them down. You were just winning football games. You were winning them by any means necessary. This Purdue team was a 4-5 team going into it. They wound up winning a couple games afterwards and wound up, you know, taking down Washington in a bowl game. But what was everybody's mindset on the way into this football game?
17: You know, I think the best part about, you know, that team, that group of guys that I was blessed to play with is just the professionalism, you know, to be that age, but the maturity that the team had as an overall, and just the professionalism that we kind of attacked every week with, you know, I think it's the obviously it's the number one reason we were able to accomplish what we accomplished in terms of, you know, there were a lot of tight moments, a lot of big games, a lot of tough games, a lot of games that we didn't play to our best. You know, that Saturday in West Lafayette being one of them. But, you know, going into that week, it was just another task at hand. Purdue was a good football team. You talk about being 4-5, but I think those five losses, Timmy, they lost by a combined total of less than 30 points, you know, somewhere in the 20s. And defensively, they were really good. They were really solid. Some tough guys in linebacking core, the secondary, Stuart Swigert, free safety, I think played 8-10 plus years in the NFL. So, you know, we knew going into West Lafayette was going to be more challenging than, you know, most people outside of college football would have anticipated, just given their record. But the mindset going in was another opportunity. We were on pace to continue to, you know, try to accomplish that ultimate goal, and that was really the only focus.
16: Sean Phillips was another name on that Purdue defense. Yeah, and there, you know this too, Craig, even though Purdue, they would always have their struggles, you know, getting that win-loss record where they always wanted it to be season in, season out. And even through the last 20, 25 years, they had the Joe Tiller era. You know, they had their run with Drew Brees, so they did put some great win-loss records up there for a time. But even when they weren't, they always had guys. Like, you throw out there's a ton of names we can throw out. Roosevelt Colvin, there's so many more. Matt Light on both sides of the ball. just guys that were really good football players that from an individual matchup standpoint, you had to be wary of.
17: Yeah, they were sneaky bad.
16: Right.
17: Does that make sense, right?
16: Yeah, like, yeah.
17: The records didn't always show it, but they were a better team than, you know, especially that year. And you know, the Big Ten in general was tough that year. But they were a much better team than their record showed at that point. And we knew that going in. And when we went in and, you know, didn't execute some situations the way we should have and or would have wanted to, you know, that's why the game unfolded the way it did.
16: We're talking to a great guy, great Buckeye quarterback, Craig Krenzel. We'll have more on the game and that play that would go down in the Ohio State history books coming up here. You guys are locked in to Buckeye Replay on The Fan.
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16: We're getting ready to listen to Ohio State at Purdue in 2002. As we continue our conversation with number 16, the quarterback, Craig Krenzel. Craig, we're into this game now. So if you can take us through it, there's no scoring in this game. It's a little unlike you guys put up 34, I think, the week before at Minnesota. So was there some overconfidence that you guys were going to put up some numbers, or was this just the way this game went when you got into it, that it was going to be a dogfight all the way to the fourth quarter?
17: You know, I think it was more of the latter there, just the way the game went, not the way we wanted it to go. You know, I think the one thing about our group is I don't think we ever suffered from overconfidence. You know, I think there were games that we know we could have played better, should have played better. I know where the fans wanted us to play better. But ultimately, it just comes down to execution. And that was a game where we did not execute the way we needed to. I mean, there were, you know, I can think of a couple plays where I had some one-on-one matchups with Michael Jenkins that I didn't take earlier in the game. And, you know, if you hit one of those deep balls, maybe it's a different, you know, changes the complexity of the game. There was an interception that I threw to Bam Childress that kind of went through his hands off the helmet and
16: yep.
17: Ricocheted to Nico Tutavides. And, you know, cool thing about that is I was able to get my only collegiate tackle on that play. So, you know, silver lining and everything. But and I think it was just more of like we didn't execute. It didn't go the way we wanted, but it wasn't a lack of preparation. It wasn't a lack of, you know, it wasn't too much confidence. It wasn't we didn't take them serious enough. Sometimes you just don't perform the way you know you're capable of and the way you should have.
16: How was it in that fourth quarter? Did you start to feel the pressure of this game? Like, oh boy, like we're undefeated right now. We're playing the Boilers. We haven't scored a touchdown. It's 6-3. What's going through your mind when you start that drive where you would ultimately get this score that we needed?
17: Yeah, I think that's the beauty of you know, that team. You don't think about the pressure in that moment. You don't think about the we haven't done this, or we should have done that, or we need to do this if we want to stay undefeated. It's more of just what's the task at hand. And in that moment, the task at hand is a 2-minute drive. We obviously knew we needed it. You know the situation, you know the game, you know the score, you know the timing of it. But the beauty of our team that year was the moment never took over the process. You know, what we needed never got in the way of how are we going to accomplish it. And I think that drive was was just another example of, you know, having the right guys in the right places and to make the plays when we needed to. And ultimately, like I said, we didn't execute throughout that game, but on that drive, we did what we needed to do, and we executed. We took advantage of some of the opportunities they gave us.
16: Craig, I have a little audio gift for you, but before I give you the full memory refresher of letting you hear the play, take me to the third down and 14, the play before the big play, where you hit your buddy Ben Hartsock on the left sideline. Did you think you had the first down when you saw him make the catch? What was going through your mind then when you realized you still had a fourth and one to go?
17: Yeah, so, I mean, third and 14, we call the play. They sink. They give us the underneath. There was still, you know, at that time, just under, you know, right around the two-minute mark left in the game. You know, at that point, fourth and 14 is virtually insurmountable. You know, you're only going to get one of those a year, and thank the Lord we got it against the Hurricanes in overtime. But you're not going to get too many fourth and 14 conversions in a year. So in that moment, it's a, you know, Ben's coming on underneath. They drop. They, you know, they get depth in the secondary and the linebackers. And at that point, it's, you know, fourth and five is going to be more manageable than fourth and 14. So take what they give you in that moment. And Ben did a great job of getting as many yards as he possibly could and got it to, you know, got 12 and a half of them, got it to about a yard and a half, give or take. And, you know, when I dropped the ball off to him, I didn't think like, oh, he's going to get it or not going to get it. You know, in that moment, you try to do your job and then you watch and you see what happens and you react and you move forward from there. And Ben did a great job of getting as many yards as he could. And, you know, after that play, you know, we got to the line of scrimmage as quickly as we could on the fourth down. And Coach Tress, you know, signaled in the play. Actually, it wasn't a play that I called as part of the 2 minute. You know, there was still, in theory, plenty of time left on the clock to keep the drive moving. So at that point, it was kind of more of a, obviously the fourth and one, fourth and yard and a half is far more important than the minute and 40 that's on the clock. You know, the remaining minute and a half doesn't matter if you don't get the first down. So play came in as we were getting to the line of scrimmage and just called the play from the line of scrimmage, letting everybody know pass protection, routes, and all that kind of stuff. And, you know, as I was getting the line of scrimmage, just looking at the situation, watching the secondary unfold, watching linebackers start creeping up, watching the safeties, you know, come down in coverage, you know, first pre-snap read was thinking that it was going to be some sort of pressure and man defense and, you know, first step away confirmed that. And, you know, the beautiful thing about that play is they went cover zero, but it was almost like a delayed pressure. I always joke with people and say, like, if I was Joe Tiller in that moment, I would have 100% fired my defensive coordinator immediately after that game. Because, you know, they brought soft pressure but put themselves in a cover zero situation, straight man-to-man with nobody over the top. And, you know, I don't necessarily understand the theory behind that, if you will, because it put their secondary in a very tough spot when you got guys like Michael Jenkins and Chris Gamble running free and deep down the field with one-on-one coverage, and having Ben Hartsock coming underneath, just big target, sure hand. So, you know, coming away from center in the cover zero, my first read was get the ball back to Ben. We only need a yard and a half. But he got kind of muddied up through all the linebacker traffic, and so I had to get off him. And immediately I knew in that moment, cover zero, I knew I had Michael Jenkins one-on-one. And, you know, he was obviously a rare talent, but a better teammate, a better dude, and super reliable in his route running and his hands and everything. And, you know, I hit my last step and stepped up into a pocket. The guys up front did a fantastic job of you know, providing protection and creating the pocket for me to step up into. And at that point, you know, the rest is history. I knew I had Jenks one-on-one, and, you know, he did his job. He made the throw look perfect. If you really watch that play, he did an unbelievable job of kind of slowing down on the, you know, 5, 6, 7 yard line, just taking it back a gear to keep Antoine Rogers on his backside, and then bursting at the last minute to reach for the ball so that Antoine Rogers had no play on the ball. Just absolutely fantastic natural ability to play the football in the air that Michael had. And just, you know, like I said, he made the throw look perfect. The guys up front gave it a pocket, and, you know, I was just glad to be along for the ride.
16: Here it was. That was a beautiful breakdown, Craig. The last thing I'll do for you. Here's King Wright 64 Y Shallow Swap. And this is our legend, Paul Keels, breaking it down.
19: Looks like that's Brandon Joe and Lydell Ross in the offset eye. Fourth and one. Krenzel under center. Purdue blitzing. Krenzel back to throw. In trouble. Throws it long down the left sideline for Michael Jenkins. Yeah! Got it! 6 points, Michael Jenkins! As Krenzel hit him on the fly down the left side of the field. And somehow Ohio State found a little magic that has eluded them all day.
20: What a call on fourth and one. A lot of people think you keep it on the ground, you take the sure thing. Krenzel goes for the one in a million shot, takes it to Jenkins down the sideline. Number 12 hauls it in.
16: Paul Keels and Jim Lachey. Anytime you can get Jim to celebrate in the middle of a call, you know it's been something legendary, and people all over the state of Ohio and beyond at that exact moment were going nuts that the undefeated season might still be alive. You said earlier when we were talking, you think about the one play, it's got a name to it, makes you feel like a one-hit wonder band from the 90s. I don't think you're like Delamitri. You did a lot more. We won the national championship. What does it make you feel like when you hear that back?
17: You know, it's awesome. It's one of those things that, you know, when you're 19 to 21, 22 years old, and you're those guys in that moment, you're at a point in life where you don't have the maturity to really soak it all in. But as time goes by, you get to realize just how hard it was, just how difficult accomplishing that feat is. And it's really cool to look back and just think of all the memories, think of all the moments, and think about the guys that that you're able to have accomplished it with and celebrated it with and been a part of all of it with. You know, truly a blessing. It's one of those things when you look back on your life and you think about the decisions you make, and, you know, growing up an hour north of Detroit and coming down and having the opportunity and, you know, taking advantage of John Cooper's offer to be a Buckeye, you know, wouldn't have it any other way. Truly one of the best decisions I've ever made in my life and blessed to this day for it.
16: One of the most legendary plays in the middle of one of the most legendary seasons in Ohio State football history, the quarterback, Craig Krenzel. We're so happy you spent some time with us here on a Saturday to break it down. I hope you get some good work in on your golf game this summer. I think you're even out there getting ready to play today. So hit him straight, and thanks so much, Craig.
17: My pleasure. I'll try.
16: Very cool of Craig to join us to help get us ready for this game. Do not go anywhere. We're listening to Ohio State at Purdue from 2002 next. It's Buckeye Replay on The Fan.
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0: Happy Saturday. You've got dry conditions on your hands, but we do have chance of rain returning back into our forecast later this afternoon. Timing for that, I'm expecting around noon up until 4 or 5 o'clock today, and that's mainly going to be in our southern counties, but that doesn't count out an isolated shower or two for the rest of our area. Once that rains out of here, though, you are dry the rest of this evening and dry up until later this week. I'm your 10 Weather Impact Meteorologist, Lily Aldrich, with 97.1 The Fan.
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16: We're going back 24 years for this one, so we're ready to listen to it. This is a classic. Ohio State comes into this game 10-0. Purdue was 4-5. We're in West Lafayette, Indiana at Ross Aid Stadium. Good news is you're familiar with the broadcast crew. It's the same guys. It's Paul Keels and Jim Lachey, and Skip Mossick is running the booth. 12:09 in the afternoon was the kickoff time. 17-mile-an-hour winds out of the south-southwest. 63 degrees. It was mostly cloudy. I bet you didn't know you were going to get all this about the game, but you remember this one because it's a special one in the middle of a very special season. So let's not wait. Let's listen to it. It's Ohio State, ranked third in the country, at Purdue, November 9th, 2002. This is Buckeye Replay.
19: Jared Boyd, who had two touchdowns 2 weeks ago at Northwestern, and Anthony Chambers, who returned a punt for a touchdown against Notre Dame, will be the kick returners for Purdue. And Mike Nugent, a candidate for the Groza Award, will be kicking off for Ohio State. The opening kickoff, as always, brought to you by Budweiser, who salutes America's designated drivers. We all make the difference. So Mike Nugent, sophomore from Centerville High School in the Dayton area, having a phenomenal season so far. He'll tee it up and boot it away. As the Buckeyes look to avenge their loss here at Ross Aid Stadium of 2 years ago and look to try and stay high in the national forethoughts, as well as continue their search for a Big Ten title.
1: I got a feeling this one's going to be non-returnable. Nugent's got the wind to his back.
19: Yep, and we want to see how that wind moves and changes, if it does at all today, and see whom it will affect late in the game. Mike Nugent has been given the all clear by the officiating crew, and he'll kick it from right to left.

0: The National Weather Service in Charleston has issued a flash flood warning for northeastern Athens County, Morgan County, southeastern Perry County, northwestern Washington County, until 4:15 p.m. At 1:23 p.m., Doppler radar indicated thunderstorms producing heavy rain across the warned area. Between 1 and 2.5 inches of rain have fallen. Additional rainfall amounts of 0.5 to 1 inch are possible in the warned area. Flash flooding is ongoing or expected to begin shortly. Hazard: flash flooding caused by thunderstorms. Source: radar indicated. Impact: flash flooding of small creeks and streams, urban areas, highways, streets and underpasses, as well as other poor drainage and low-lying areas. Some locations that will experience flash flooding include Gloucester, McConnellsville, Beverly, Chester Hill, Malta, Stockport, Jacksonville, Trimble, Bristol, Amesville, Bartlett, Hackney, Eagleport, and Burr Oak State Park. Turn around, don't drown when encountering flooded roads. Most flood deaths occur in vehicles. Be aware of your surroundings and do not drive on flooded roads. Report flooding to the National Weather Service by calling toll-free 800-401-9535 when you can do so safely.
1: Change of play at the line of scrimmage. Staniford resets in the shotgun. Gene Murkowski, center out of Cleveland, snaps the ball to him. Looking at his screen at left side, and it's incomplete. His head ball was thrown for Anthony Chambers around the 44-yard line, and the ball landed behind his heels.
2: Same play. They had success going to the right. That time they tried to go to the left, put the ball in Chambers' hands. Orton delivered that ball just a little bit too low, and Connor White on the second, third bounce there.
1: Yep. So Purdue looking at second down, 10 to go from their own 46-yard line. Brandon Jones has jumped into the offensive backfield, a redshirt freshman tailback from Peru, Indiana. He will be one of three receivers wide to the left, one man wide to the right. That's the tight end, Mike Reinhardt. In the shotgun is Kyle Orton, a sophomore from Altoona, Iowa. And we've got all kinds of early movement on the line of scrimmage. We'll have to see which side will be guilty.
2: I think they're going to get Purdue. The right tackle, number 71, Kelly Butler, looked like he was rocking a little bit in his stance. Big boy, 6'8", 299.
3: Prior to the snap, false start, offense. Five-yard penalty remains second down.
2: So, you know, they say 299. Kind of quick point of reference. The left tackle is at 299. The center is at 299. Turner's at 299. Butler's at 299. I think that Toledo scale only goes to 299 here.
1: That or the printer was stuck. Second and 15, Purdue. Backed up to their own 41. Scoreless first quarter. Three wide to the left, two wide to the right. Kyle Orton in the shotgun, all by his lonesome. Buckeyes with 4 men in a down stance on the defensive line as Orton calls for the football. And he'll now look to throw quickly right side. Fires, caught. Stubblefield, who's tackled at his own 49-yard line. Taylor Stubblefield. Dustin Fox, Ohio State sophomore cornerback, brings him down.
2: Now, that's what you want to do against that route there. You want to make that sure tackle, and that's what Dustin Fox has been able to do pretty much all year long. Been a sure tackle, leading the Buckeyes, and passes broken up. He's got 12, which I think is fourth in the Big Ten.
1: Third and 7 now for Purdue at their own 49. 14 and a half to play in a scoreless first quarter. Three wide to the left, two wide to the right. Staniford and Chambers, the two receivers to the right. Orton in the backfield all by his lonesome, looking at 3rd and 7 from his own 49. Kyle Orton with the football. Back to throw, sets from his own 42. Right side throws, caught, and the tackle is made at Ohio State's 48-yard line of Anthony Chambers by Dustin Fox. But the junior, Chambers should have enough. And let's see where they spot it. That's near first down.
2: They're looking hard at it, and looks like the official's going to go ahead and give them to him. Yep, they're moving the chains.
1: Thought he had it there at first. So Anthony Chambers with a first down catch. Purdue continues the opening drive.
2: Now they're moving the chains and haven't run the ball yet.
1: No, haven't. And really haven't thrown it far downfield either. Just dink and dunk.
2: Buckeyes only brought 3 that time. They dropped 8.
1: Ray Williams, wide left. John Staniford, wide right. One setback as Orton is under center. 1st and 10 at the Buckeye 44-yard line. Orton straight back to pass from the 50. Looking, and he throws on the left side. Got his tight end, Reinhardt, who Donnie Nicky will bring down at the 34 near another first down. Sophomore Mike Reinhardt makes his 16th catch of the year. What'd you talk about early in the day? Watch for the tight end.
2: Watch that tight end there. Donnie Nicky on coverage. He hit him with about a 4-yard, I guess, gain would have been, but Reinhardt doing a good job running after he caught that football. Donnie trying to wrestle him down. Chris Gamble coming in late, kind of sticking his nose in there. Got a nice shot on the tight end.
1: Second and one for Purdue at Ohio State's 34-yard line. Out of the huddle, the Boilermakers send two receivers. One of them Seth Morales, the other Ray Williams, wide to the right. Harris in the backfield, Orton under center. Tight end Reinhardt motioning. Pitch will come to Harris. Coming to the right side. 40-yard line. Steps to Ohio State 35 and goes down at about the 32-yard line. Joey Harris, a junior from Tomball, Texas. He will pick up the first down as Dustin Fox was the tackler who brought him down, but enough to move the sticks.
2: That's three first downs now for the Boilermakers and moving the ball down the field. Able to there put it on the ground. Harris got to the outside. Dustin Fox came up, made a nice tackle, just enough to pick up the first down.
1: A little more than 13 minutes to play. Scoreless first quarter. Purdue first and 10 at Ohio State's 32. Morales wide left. Jamal Wilson wide right. Harris in the backfield as Kyle Orton will set under center. Tight end Charles Davis now motioning on the right side of the formation. Give Harris moving up the middle, and he's going to be hit and dropped. Donnie Nicky came in from the secondary and made the tackle of Joey Harris right around the 30-yard line, and he was aided by defensive lineman Tim Anderson.
2: Yeah, both those guys having a pretty good year. Timmy Anderson is solid at the point of attack. I know Matt Wilhelm says that guy's my best friend. I mean, he keeps those offensive linemen off me so Matt can stay back there and do his work. At time, Timmy says, I'm not going to let you get back to my buddy. I'm going to do it right now and make the tackle.
1: So Purdue now looking at second and eight at Ohio State's 30. Orton will work in the shotgun. Nobody back there with him. Three wide to the left, two wide to the right. So Kyle Orton calling for the football. Buckeyes showing a little bit of a blitz from the defensive side. Orton with the ball. Pressure coming. He steps from the 38. Throws down the middle, and it's caught. Stubblefield at the 20. Mike Doss tackles into the 18-yard line. Taylor Stubblefield, the sophomore who missed the first three games of the year with a head injury, makes the grab and gives Purdue a first down inside the Buckeye 20.
2: Tell you what, Stubblefield used his fingertips there to pull that ball in. Nice catch. He was a leading receiver for Purdue coming into this football game. Got 49 receptions, but zero TDs. That time he went up, made a great catch, pulled it down. I'll tell you what, Orton's looked pretty sharp here in this opening drive.
1: Sure has. Stubblefield, five catches in Columbus last year. First and 10 Purdue at Ohio State's 18. Three wide to the left, two wide to the right. Orton in the backfield, working out of a shotgun with 11:42 to play in a scoreless first quarter here at Ross Age Stadium. Snap to Orton, who looks to throw, but whistles and flags will stop the play. So let's see what this is all about. It looks like it's a play clock violation against the Boilermakers.
2: Play clock is down to zero. So that'll take them back five.
3: Prior to the snap, delay of game, offense. Five-yard penalty remains first down.
1: Well, let's talk about Purdue's balanced offense. I think they've run it once.
2: Yeah, they've run it once and picked up a first down. That might help them a little bit. If the Buckeyes can find a way to stop them, let them go no further. Your field goal kicker here is struggling this year. He's
1: 3 of 10,
2: and he'd be kicking into that stiff breeze that we've been talking about.
1: Yep, his long is 37, and he's had one block. Purdue looking at first and 15 at Ohio State's 23. Five receivers on the field, two to the right, three to the left. Kyle Orton working again in his shotgun, calling for the football. Orton back at the 30 to throw, down the middle, fires complete. And it's Staniford who's taken down at the 15-yard line, came off the right flank, came across the middle, and ran right into Michael Dawes.
2: Staniford did a good job running that route there. Orton did a perfect job. Buckeyes come with the blitz. They brought six, kind of left the middle of that field open. Staniford goes on a crossing right across the middle of the field. Orton delivers the ball and hits him.
1: Second and seven now for the Boilermakers at the Ohio State 15-yard line. This off the opening kickoff of the game. 10:45 and moving on the first quarter clock. Staniford wide left. Purdue will have Joey Harris in the backfield. He'll now break as the widest to the left. Two men off the line to the right for Purdue. Kyle Orton in the backfield by himself looking to throw. Looking left side, he tosses, and it's through the hands and incomplete at the 11-yard line of his tailback, Joey Harris. He just flung that one too high, too hard, and too far.
2: Yeah, got a little bit lucky there because he was wide open. Dustin Fox on the coverage. He wasn't within a probably 4 or 5 yard radius when that ball was delivered, but could not hold on to that.
1: So third and seven for Purdue at Ohio State's 15-yard line. And again, you got to think Joe Tiller's thinking about the way they've struggled kicking the ball.
2: Yeah, we got to get a stop right here. This might be four down territory. You're right, Paul.
1: Yep, Boilers three wide to the right, two wide to the left. Orton in a shotgun, third and seven at Ohio State's 15. Kyle Orton now looks like he's changing a play. Anthony Chambers jumps up and sets his wing back position to the right. Buckeyes showing a blitz. Orton back to throw. Lobs it left corner of the end zone. Ball will be picked off by Dustin Fox, who dropped back and picked off a ball that was deeply overthrown for the Purdue receiver, John Staniford, in the end zone.
2: Dustin Fox getting his second interception of the year. Good job there. We had double coverage. He did an outstanding job, right position, and hauled in the football.
1: Third of his career. Timeout on the field. 10:24 to play. First quarter. No score. Ohio State, Purdue. We'll pause on the Ohio State Football Radio Network.
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1: Ohio State's Dustin Fox intercepts Purdue's Kyle Orton in the end zone, so the Buckeyes will have the ball at the 20 in a scoreless first quarter. 10.5 to play. 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Motorist Insurance, you know us. And the Ohio State offense comes on the field with Maurice Claret lining up his tailback. Also, Brandon Joe will be ahead of him in the I formation. We were told by the Ohio State University that it would be Lydell Ross starting.
2: I told you he'd play. 99.9.
1: So no score in the game as Dustin Fox picks up the pass.
2: They didn't do us any favors.
1: No, they didn't.
2: But, you know, everything changes as the game progresses.
1: Apparently. Again, Ohio State minus Chris Vance today. He's attending his brother's funeral in Fort Myers, Florida, for the Buckeye offense.
2: That last drive by Purdue, 11 plays, 65 yards, took a lot of time off the clock, 4 minutes, 36 seconds, 0 points.
1: 0 points, the most important part about it. Shane Olivier and Sean Phillips out there shaking hands at the line of scrimmage before things are about to get started. I think those two will be getting to know one another real well.
2: Yeah, that's like two boxers before they go 15 rounds. They bang gloves.
1: Phillips has had an incredible season so far for Purdue. 40 tackles, 4 sacks. So Ohio State's offense led by Craig Krenzel. 62% completions, 1,515 yards, 10 touchdowns, 4 interceptions. Brandon Joe, Maurice Claret in the eye. Jenkins wide right, Gamble wide left. And Krenzel, play fakes, he sets to throw. And going long on the right side, Mike Jenkins got it at the 39 at Purdue as he falls down in front of the defender who is covering, Jack Reeves. Just like that, the Buckeye strike in the air for a first down.
2: Craig looks like he's throwing the ball good. Of course, he's got the wind behind his back as the Buckeyes are driving from south to north there. Threw a nice football. Jenkins did a good job getting his hands underneath it and moving the chains early on for the Buckeyes.
1: They will call that officially the 40 of Ohio State. Brandon Joe, Maurice Claret in the offset eye. Jenkins and Gamble come wide to the left. Craig Krenzel, 128 yards passing last week. Hans Claret coming left side. It'll be taken down at about the 37-yard line. Purdue gets the stop turned in by middle linebacker Nico Koudavides.
2: He's done that a lot this year. He's a leading tackler with 92 tacklers. He's their leading tackle for loss. He's got 10 of those. He's also got 4 sacks tied with Sean Phillips for the lead in that category.
1: Sure does. Bam Childress comes in replacing Brandon Joe, the fullback. So the Buckeyes second and 10 from their own 40. Childress wide right. Gamble and Jenkins wide left. Claret alone in the backfield. He'll get the give. Taking it right side to the 40. By a blocker to the 45 and taken down shy of midfield. Maurice Claret, Stuart Swigert. The strong safety for Purdue comes up to make the stop as Claret gets the Buckeyes near another first down.
2: Going to be about, what, yard, 2 yards short, picking this up here. Maurice looked good there, running to the right side. Had a nice block at the point of attack. Buckeyes come out in a three-receiver set. Looked like they're going to pass. Instead, give to number 13. Almost picks up that first down.
1: Well, it's third and two from the Ohio State 48. We see offensive changes as the Buckeyes are still huddled up. And now break ranks. Gamble comes wide to the left. Brandon Joe, Maurice Claret in the eye. Hartsock and Hamby, the two tight ends, are aligned to the right. Frenzel crouching under a center. Alex Stepanovich looks like he's changing a play. Buckeyes are going to take a timeout. Something was amiss, so
2: play
1: they burn
2: clock.
1: It.
2: Play clock. Craig Krenzel is busy trying to make that audible. Maurice Claret smartly looks at the play clock, sees it's ticking down to zero, takes a timeout.
1: And with 8:49 to play, scoreless first quarter, we'll pause on the home of the Buckeyes. Ohio State and Purdue are scoreless, 8:49 to play in the first quarter at Ross H. Stadium. Your friends from Budweiser invite you to sign up to win 8 tickets to the Ohio sporting event of your choice. Look for the Budweiser Name the Game display in your area. There's no purchase necessary, but you must be 21 or older to register for Budweiser's Name the Game. And Ohio State looking out, 3rd and 2 from their own 48, burning a timeout to avoid a delay of game penalty.
2: Well, we'll see how the crowd noise is here. As I said, it looks like about 25% of the fans here are Buckeyes fans, so maybe we can counter that. And the way this stadium sets, you wouldn't think it would get too loud down there in the field.
1: Yeah. Buckeyes will break the huddle. Brandon Joe, Maurice Claret in the eye. Chris Gamble, wide left, tight ends. Hartsock and Hamby on the line to the right. Krenzel under center, Stepanovich. Motion by Hamby, who reverses to the right. Krenzel handing Claret, going to the right side, and Hibby stops short of a first down as Maurice Claret was ganged up on by the Purdue defense. They got in and made the contact immediately. And it looked like it was Ralph Turner, the safety, who came up to make contact for Claret. And Ohio State will look at fourth down and a punting situation.
2: Well, the Buckeyes running that power O play, our short yardage play, we like to pull the backside guard. The problem is, every time this year we've pulled that backside guard, we've never passed off it. So when a safety sees that, he fields hard. That time Turner fielded hard and made the tackle.
1: Andy Groom out to punt, averaging 46 per kick. Number one in the Big Ten Conference on fourth and two. Snap to Groom, hits his punt from the 39, and he sails it. Seth Morales will let it hit behind him, lands at the four, and carries into the end zone. And we've got problems after the snap as we had a couple of Purdue players ambushing one of the Buckeyes back there. That was Ryan Hawk. Or A.J. Hawk, excuse me, that was getting ambushed, but the Boilermakers will have the ball at their own 20 here in a scoreless first quarter.
2: Yeah, number 40, Kevin Nesfield, starting defensive end, was giving it to A.J. Hawk, sitting on him, holding him down on the ground so he couldn't go down there and cover that punt. You see Andy Groom there? He pooched that about 60-some yards. He tried to lay off it, and the wind just took it into the end zone.
1: Sure did. So Purdue with a football at their 20. Brandon Jones in a tailback. They'll set with two wingbacks on each side. They're both tight ends. Wide receivers right and left. And Kyle Orton, who threw an interception, hands off to the tailback, moving up the middle. And Tim Anderson makes the stick at the 23-yard line on redshirt freshman Brandon Jones. On the field, J.K.
8: Ohio State's offense starts off a little slow, guys, but you know what? They didn't try to do anything tricky. They came out with a tailback run with a short pass to Jenkins, and they're just going to run the fundamental ball control like they have in the second half of most of the games.
1: So Purdue looking now at second and six from their own 24-yard line. No running backs is... Orton again will work out of the shotgun. Three men wide to the left, two men wide to the right. Ball at the Boilermaker 24. Orton approaches the line of scrimmage, possibly to change a play. Now he resets.

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1: To the right, tight end motioning from left to right. Pitch will go to Jones, sweeping it to the right side. 40-yard line, hit and dropped at about the 42. He should be shy of the first down as Ohio State had Tim Anderson come firing in to make that play off the defensive line.
2: Tell you what, Timmy's stepping up early in this game. Got him for three or four tackles at least, stepping up, making plays. Of course, he's working against Gene Murkowski from Cleveland, Ohio, 6'2", 299. Two old Ohio guys battling each other inside there.
1: Yep. John Goldsby, backup middle linebacker who has rushed for a touchdown, comes in as a blocking fullback. Hill line in front of Brandon Jones on third and one. Purdue at their own 43. Orton under his center, Murkowski. One receiver wide to the left. Pitch will go to the tailback. Might stop. And it is Chris Gamble who makes the tackle on Brandon Jones. Right around short. The 43. He'll be marked short of the first down. And Purdue will have to punt it to appear. Nice play by Chris Gamble.
2: And appears that Maurice Clarett had to run into the locker room. He's coming back out in the field. Maybe he had to get some gear checked or something, but he ran into the locker room. I saw him run through the back of the end zone there. Big time, Buckeyes got to stop there. Gamble stepped up.
1: And Gamble drops back to await the punt from Brent Slayton as Purdue has it fourth and short. They say fourth and two. Snap will come from their own 43 to Slayton. Snap head high, and Slayton hits the punt from his own 34. End over end. Gamble will let that one go by him, and Purdue's going to get a chance, and it's caught just inside the 10, right about the 9. Why in the world did he pick that ball up as quickly as he did? That ball had a chance to go further down, but it was Jared Void who just killed it right at the 9. Timeout on the field. Scoreless first quarter. 5:15 to play in that period. Ohio State football continues after this.
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6: It sounds like Maurice Corrett took a hit on that shoulder, guys, and I think he went in to get some of those pads adjusted to help cover it. We'll see how he adjusts here in the second drive of the game if he gets in.
5: And the second drive has Ohio State starting from their own 9-yard line with Lydell Ross at tailback. He's the lone setback. Bam Childress wide left, Michael Jenkins wide right for quarterback Craig Krenzel. Number two in the Big Ten Conference in passing efficiency. Krenzel under his center, Alex Stepanovich. Takes the snap, hands to Lydell Ross, and he stood up and

0: Stopped by Nico Koutavidis, maybe for a loss of a couple. Maybe around the 70-yard line is where that play goes dead.
1: Yeah, terrible blocking up front.
0: Second and nine. Buckeyes at their own 10. Brandon Joe, Lionel Ross in a split backfield now. On second and nine, Craig Krenzel straight back to throw. Sets from the four. Looking, he throws right side. Ball caught at the 21-yard line. And it's Mike Jenkins. No, Chris Gamble, who came off the right flank and made the grab at the 21-yard line. That'll give the Buckeyes a first down on the field. J.K.
2: Just talk to Dr. Lombardo very quickly. He says Maurice Claret is okay and good to go.
0: Sounds good. Buckeyes now good to go with a first and 10 at their own 21-yard line.
1: Gamble getting his 25th reception of the year. Of course, his offensive playing time is diminished a little bit with his starting in defense, but he's in there now.
0: Gamble and Jenkins wide to the left. Lionel Wass alone in the eyes. Scoreless first quarter. Buckeyes their second possession of the game. Tight end motioning. Fake handoff as Krenzel turns for the 14 to throw. Now rolling left side. Throws it long up the left sideline for Jenkins and overshoots him at Purdue's 40-yard line. Jenkins was covered back there by Jock Reeves, but Krenzel just put that ball far away from everybody.
1: Yeah, and he had Ralph Turner, the strong safety, also behind him. Again, he's thrown. He's got the wind at his back. He heaved that, put it up in the air, and it just sailed about 5 yards over Michael Jenkins' head.
0: You know, we should mention, too, it's possible, and you said it, the wind may have had something to do with that interception Orton threw earlier in the game.
1: They went with a fade route, and it looked like it hung up in the air a little bit, went over the receiver head, and Dustin Fox is right there to pull it in.
0: Second and 10, Buckeyes with their own 21. Bam Childress wide right. Chris Gamble, Michael Jenkins wide to the left. Lionel Ross, the tailback, gets the give, sweeping to the right side, and Lionel pushes to the 25, and that's where Lionel Ross will go down at the 25-yard line. Landon Johnson, outside linebacker with a stop for Purdue.
1: Landon Johnson, a captain, one of the captains for Purdue, stepped up there and made a nice play. They got a good group of linebackers here. Joe Adams, also a captain, and Koutavidis, we called his name a few times. He's their leading tackler.
0: And the Buckeyes looking at third and six now from their own 25-yard line. Three and a half to play. Scoreless first quarter. Jenkins wide right. Gamble wide left. Brandon Joe, Lionel Ross in the offset eye. There's Greg Krenzel. With a line under center in the scoreless first quarter. Krenzel with the ball. Back to throw for the 19 up the middle. Fires. Hits Hartsock at the 32. Pushes to about the 33. He'll have the first down. Ben Hartsock making his 15th catch of the year in the middle of the field. And the Buckeyes will get the sticks to move.
1: Good call there by Coach Bowman, Coach Tressel. Good decision by Craig Krenzel to find his big tight end. He's wide open darn near every time. They sort of avoid him. The defensive backs do, the linebackers do in coverage because they're worried about the speed of our backs and the speed of our receivers. Picked up the key first down for us.
0: Yep, so the drive continues with more than 3 minutes to play. Ohio State at their own 33. Brandon Joe, Lionel Ross, I formation. Receivers wide to the right and left for Craig Krenzel, who drops back, fakes a handoff from the 25. He guns it on the right side. Jenkins batted away and broken up. Incomplete, and Antoine Rogers, sophomore cornerback from Middletown, Ohio, with an outstanding play.
1: Good throw there by Craig Krenzel. Good protection. He had plenty of time. He started rolling out a little bit to his left and tried to drill one in there to Jenkins. Jenkins got to come up with that catch. Let's go down the sidelines down to Jim Crisadas.
2: Good play by the defensive back there. Jenkins has got to push him off more. Krenzel threw that ball right on time. Also, Jenkins has got to remember, with this wind, he can't give up on a route. Craig could throw the ball literally 80 yards with his wind.
0: Second and 10, Buckeyes at their own 33-yard line, under three to play. Purdue showing possibly a blitz, and Krenzel to throw once again. Looking left side, now rolling left side. A screen to Ross on the left at the 36. Lidell to the 40, and he is busted out of bounds by middle linebacker Nico Koutavidis. Shy of a first down.
1: Good thing, though, versus last week, Craig could not find that check down. That time he found Lionel Ross standing right in front of the Purdue bench. Found him out of the corner of his eye, delivered the ball there. And,
0: a little awkward looking, wasn't it?
1: Yeah, it was awkward. We're going to be about 2 or 3 yards short of that first down. They got us listed at third and two. So short yardage. We didn't get it last time. Let's see if we can get it this time.
0: Third and two. Buckeyes with their own 41-yard line. Ross alone in the backfield. Two wideouts to the right. Single flanker Childress to the left. And Krenzel, under center, dropping back to throw again, throws to Bam Childress, batted in the air, and it's intercepted. Koutavidis down the right side to the 30-yard line, and it'll be driven out of bounds. Middle linebacker Nico Koutavidis comes up with the interception, his first of the year. And Purdue answers their own takeaway that they gave to Ohio State and picks off Craig Krenzel.
1: Yeah, but they picked him off in the end zone. And right here, they're going to have great field position. The ball right on the 20-yard line. Hard to put any blame there. Craig tried to drill that football in there. Rodgers able to tip it up, and Kudavitis at the right place at the right time, trying to sneak that ball in there to Bam Childress. The pass was just a tad high.
0: And I think it was Krenzel who made the tackle on the play.
1: He sure did.
0: Purdue, first and 10 at their own 23. Scoreless first quarter. Kyle Orton's team breaks ranks. Two wide to the right, three wide to the left for Kyle Orton, who's thrown one away himself. And Orton with the ball. Blitz coming. Orton to throw up the middle. Complete to John Standiford out of one tackle to the 20. And he's brought down at about the 18-yard line. John Standiford out of Monrovia, Indiana. And Will Smith was back there to make the stop.
1: Both times the Buckeyes blitz today. In that formation, they've run Standiford across the middle, and both times Orton's been able to complete that pass. You got to know where number 82 is on the field. You got to know where number 21 is on the field. Those two guys catch the majority of their passes.
0: Second and four, Purdue at the Ohio State 17. Scoreless first quarter. Orton again in the shotgun. Standiford and Stubblefield wide to the left. Three receivers wide to the right. And Orton with the football. Back at the 25 to throw, and he lofts it left side, complete at the 10-yard line. Ball carriers drop at the 7-yard line as Purdue gets that ball advanced further upfield. Taylor Stubblefield makes the grab.
1: What'd I say? 82-21. Those are the guys they're going to go to. And right now, the Buckeye defense has got to tighten up that coverage a little bit. We're letting these guys run the routes right in front of us. Orton's doing a good job of getting that ball out on time and on mark.
0: So Purdue first and goal at Ohio State's 6-yard line. Orton in a shotgun again. Three wide to the right, two wide to the left as Purdue tries to be the first team to score today. Minute and a half to play in the first quarter. Adjustments both by the offense and the defense. Orton in a shotgun. Pressure coming. Lobs it left corner of the end zone, but he throws it completely over the head at the 4-yard line of John Standiford, who is covered on the left side by Michael Dawes.
1: That tipped a little bit there. It looked like that sailed pretty high.
0: It sure did. I didn't think it was tipped, but you're right, Jim. It was misdirected. J.K., what'd you see down there?
2: No, it wasn't tipped. It just was overthrown. Basically, they're checking to the Stanford-Doss matchup man-to-man. They went to it that time, but it could be setting up for another play, guys.
0: Joey Harris in at tailback. Also, Goldsberry, the linebacker, into the upback. Second and goal, Purdue at the Buckeye 6. Goldsberry motioning to the left. Handoff to the tailback. Harris moving up the middle, and he's brought down at about the 4-yard line. Looks like Matt Wilhelm, Ohio State's middle linebacker, was the first to put him down on there.
1: They haven't had much success running the football against the Buckeyes thus far. The Buckeyes doing an outstanding job, but again, they're able to make some money throwing that football down the field. Not the long routes, just the short crossing routes have been killing us.
0: Purdue third and goal at Ohio State's 4. Empty backfield, Orton in a shotgun. Three wide to the right, two wide to the left. The two to the left are Standiford and Stubblefield. Orton calling for the football, and he drops back to throw. From the 11, pressure coming. Throws in the left corner, and it's incomplete. Threw right at the goal line, and the ball went through the hands of Taylor Stubblefield, who had Michael Dawes and Dustin Fox covering him. And Purdue looking at fourth down, and they will send on, it looks like, their tenuous field goal kicking unit. J.K., what do you got?
2: Guys, we got lucky there. Stanford was standing by himself in the end of the end zone. Dawes took a chance on where the quarterback was going to throw the ball and got lucky.
0: Baron Lasovic, a junior from Salina, Kansas. 3 for 10 of the year in field goals. He's going to try a 21-yarder.
1: Almost an extra point.
0: Yes. He's had one blocked. Everybody set at the line of scrimmage. And Lasovic trying a 21-yard field goal that is up, and it's good. Fourth field goal of the year for Baron Lasovic, a 21-yarder. Purdue has a 3-0 lead over Ohio State. 42 seconds to play first quarter, and Ohio State football continues after this.
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10: We're nearing the end of the first quarter. Ohio State at Purdue, 2002. Very, very famous game. You just heard the play back there. We talked to him off the start of the broadcast. Krenzel throws the pick, trying to get it into Bam Childress. Throws a little off, a little high. Ball gets tipped up by the Purdue DB, and then a nice play to catch it by Kudavitis, runs it back. And Krenzel makes his one collegiate tackle, rough and tough, meets him, saves a touchdown, takes him out of bounds. Big play. Purdue gets the field goal. We're here in the end of the first quarter, and we'll get the start of the second quarter. You could just tell that the crowd in West Lafayette is feeling it, like they've got a chance to take down the undefeated Buckeyes. Back to it on Buckeye Replay.
0: Baron Lasevic, a 21-yard field goal for Purdue, set up by an interception. Nico Kudavitis picks off Craig Krenzel, and Purdue has a 3-0 lead over Ohio State with 42 seconds to play in the first quarter.
1: Last drive, six plays, 19 yards, minute 57, ticked off the clock. 42 seconds, as Paul said, left in this game. Buckeyes might get one or two plays.
0: Each team guilty of an interception in this football game, and the Buckeyes will have Maurice Hall and Chris Campbell back to await this kickoff.
1: This is, could be a short kickoff, kicking that into the wind.
0: Yep.
1: You're our up guy, or our back guys. You want to play up about 5 or 10 yards more than normal.
0: Aaron Levin, the kickoff man. He is a left footer, so he'll boot it away from left to right, otherwise north to south. And he does strip that one along the line. It hits the foot of a Buckeye, and it's picked up at the 29-yard line. And going down, Brandon Joe, right there near the 30-yard line. That was a little dangerous there, but the Buckeyes will have it near the 30, down by a field goal, 3-0 and 35 seconds to play in the first quarter.
1: Looked a little bit like a hot potato at first. He grabbed it a few times before he was able to pick it up, and it looked like some of our guys are saying, just stay down, get on it. Tried to rumble for a few yards, and that's about all he did was rumble for a few yards.
0: Yep, that is about it. So Ohio State's offense will come back out onto the field. Maurice Claret comes out to play some at tailback, in one series, out one series. Ball marked at the 30 for the Buckeyes. Claret will be alone in the backfield. First gamble. He's set wide to the right. Michael Jenkins wide to the left. Two tight ends, Hartock and Hamby, both on the right side of the formation for Greg Krenzel, who fakes the handoff, turns to throw, and he puts it in the air right side. Chris Gamble got it just past midfield by two defenders. Gamble at the 45, and it'll be thrown out of bounds right around the 44-yard line. They're going to call him out of bounds, however, at Purdue's 48.
1: Yeah, he did. He stepped out of bounds there before he started making all those moves, and I'm like you, Paul. I'm starting to get on my edge of my seat when he starts to make those moves because you know he can take it to the house.
0: Well, especially when there was nobody on the other side
1: exactly.
0: Of all of that. So a big play for the Buckeyes to get into Purdue territory.
1: Good pass protection there by the offensive line. Craig had a lot of time to throw the football and hit Gamble.
0: First and 10 at Purdue's 48. Brandon Joe, Maurice Claret, I formation. Gamble wide left. Jenkins wide right. And Krenzel, play fake, sets from the 45 and puts it up the middle. Oh. Drop by Maurice Claret at Purdue's 45-yard line. Hit him in a bad place. The hands.
1: Maurice looks like he went in the locker room. They kind of put a pad on his left, I guess, bicep, tricep area. Maybe got that nicked a little bit. wouldn't think that would relate too much to that stinger.
0: No.
1: Of course, not the stingers that I've had in the past. It's more in that neck region than it is in the bicep region. But I don't know, maybe that shouldn't affect him catching the football.
0: Second and 10. Buckeyes at Purdue's 48. 23 seconds to play in the first quarter. The Purdue leads 3-0. Brandon Joe, Maurice Claret, offset eye. Krenzel's going to go on top again. Pressure coming. Screen right side. Claret has it at the 50. Hit and dropped right away. And he bobbled that ball before he was brought down. Maurice Claret. And that was Sean Phillips, defensive end, who brings him down.
1: Big hit there as he caught that football. And wanted to make sure he held on that ball
0: yes,
1: there.
0: Yes, juggled it a while in the first quarter. Will come to an end in West Lafayette. Purdue leads Ohio State 3-0, and we'll pause on the home of the Buckeyes. As the second quarter starts, the Buckeyes looking at 3rd and 11. But the ball, the scoreboard says, and yes, it is at Purdue's 49-yard line.
1: Yeah, Buckeyes first quarter. Didn't get that running game going. End up with 14 yards rushing. Claret, 3 carries, 8 yards. Ross, 2 carries, 5 yards. Krenzel, 6 of 10 for 68 yards, 60% throwing that one interception. Let's go down the sidelines, JK.
2: Guys, it looks like we can throw the football. Craig Krenzel's getting a lot of time, and he's making some good decisions, dumping the ball to the backs out of the backfield and finding the tight end. I think we can throw the ball, and that'll just set up the run for the second half.
0: Throwing into the wind now this quarter. The Buckeyes will have Chris Gamble and Michael Jenkins flanked wide to the left. Bam Childress, sophomore from Bedford Chanel High School, wide to the right. Claret in the backfield. Flanking Craig Krenzel to the right as Krenzel will work out of a shotgun. Buckeyes down a field goal looking at 13-11 from the Purdue 49. Snap to Krenzel. Rolling left side. Looked like he wanted a shovel pass. Hangs on to the ball. And Krenzel dragged down and sacked at his own 49-yard line as he could not elude the pursuit of Purdue's Sean Phillips. So that'll fourth the Andy Groom punt.
1: Yeah, they looked like they tried to run that shovel pass underneath. They had penetration. They could not shovel that ball to Maurice Claret underneath, and Krenzel decided just to try to run the football. Nothing there.
0: It's Kevin Nesfield rather than Phillips who made the play. Groom punting away to both Anthony Chambers and Seth Morales. Knee-high snap. Groom gets the punt off. Drives into the air, and Chambers will watch that one carry out of bounds somewhere in the vicinity of the 15-yard line. So the Boilermakers up a field goal, 3-0.
1: He's going up to the 25. You got to be kidding. 20,
0: wow.
1: I'm sorry, the 20-yard line.
0: Okay. Well, so that's where Purdue will start this drive. With 14:20 to play in the second quarter, Boilermakers get a 21-yard field goal from Baron Lacevic. Let's check in with J.K. again.
2: I don't know about that play call on third down, guys. We haven't run the shovel pass all year, and we really have not got the offensive line to run a play like that. That needs some guys that can run up front to execute, and we didn't do it.
0: Not at all. So it'll be first and 10, Purdue at their own 20. Kyle Orton, who started at quarterback, works in an empty backfield out of the shotgun. Three wide to the left, two wide to the right. As Orton, a sophomore from Altoona, Iowa, got the start today over Brandon Kirsch. And Orton quickly screening. Left side, 20-yard line, 25. Ball carrier, Anthony Chambers, dumped right about the 25 by cornerback Chris Gamble.
1: Gamble doing a good job. He's our field corner, which means he's going to be away from the hash, farthest away from the quarterback. He was working there against number two, Ray Williams. And again, they got that three-receiver side. They drop one receiver off the ball, kind of throwing that screen pass. And you got to make that tackle right at the point of attack, which I guess Gamble did, but they pick up 8 yards.
0: Yeah, they give him the spot to the 28-yard line. Second and 2 for Purdue. Joey Harris in the backfield, averaging over 4.5 per carry. Three wide to the right. Single flanker tight end Reinhardt to the left. As Kyle Orton settles under his center, takes the snap, hands to Harris, the tailback. Coming off a 100-yard game, and he's cut down by Matt Wilhelm at the 30-yard line, but it should be enough to give Purdue a first down on the run by Joey Harris.
1: Yeah, the ball spotted at the 30. They just got to get that nose across, or the 20. They got to get the ball across the 30, and they got the first down.
0: Sure did.
1: Yep.
0: Boilermakers up a field goal, 3-0. Continue this drive.
1: Time of possession's been kind of big in this game so far. They've had it in the first quarter. They're 9 minutes, 21 seconds. Buckeyes had it for 6:19.
0: Ohio State had been abusing the time clock and certainly did last week. Purdue out of the huddle, first and 10 at their own 31. And Kyle Orton, single receivers, wide to the right and left, and he's got one setback behind him, but Orton straight back to throw. From his 24, right side guns it complete, 40-yard line, ball carry across midfield into Buckeye territory and tackled at Ohio State's 40-yard line as the big catch is made by Purdue, and that was Harris out of the backfield. Michael Doss with the stop, Boilermakers in Buckeye territory.
1: Well, we know Joe Tiller, having 2 weeks to prepare for the Buckeyes, is going to come out with a few different wrinkles, and throwing the football out of the backfield to Joey Harris. He's only caught 9 receptions. So coming into this football game, looked pretty good there. Michael Doss drug him down from behind.
0: Harris, the lone setback. Purdue first and 10 at Ohio State's 39. 2 wideouts to the left. Tight end motioning to the left. Hand to Harris. Moving up the middle. And he is grabbed and stopped by Robert Reynolds at Ohio State's 34-yard line. So Harris going outside on the catch. Now inside on the run.
1: A little extra pushing going on there. Charles Davis, number 87. Freshman 6'6", 260, kind of hitting it up with some of our defensive players. And one of the Purdue players came over and grabbed him and says, come on, bud, smarten up.
0: Yep. Purdue with a lead of 3-0 and 12.5 to play until halftime at Ross-Ade Stadium, looking at 2nd and 4 at Ohio State's 33. John Staniford and Ray Williams wide to the left. Joey Harris alone in the backfield. Orton under a center, tight end motioning to the left. Pitch will come to Harris, coming to the left side. 35-yard line, gets a block, moves to the 30, and is taken down at the 30-yard line by linebacker Matt Wilhelm, Joey Harris is.
1: Yeah, you hear this yell holding up here, and it was because number 83, Mike Reinhart, pretty much tackled Michael Doss there in the open field. He's trying to come off that block. Matt Wilhelm also in tough pursuit there, but they didn't call it.
0: Yep. 3rd and 1 for Purdue now. Ball is marked at Ohio State's 30-yard line. So the Boilermakers need a yard to continue a drive with 11.5 to play, 2nd quarter. Staniford and Williams wide to the left. Harris alone in the backfield. Tight end Reinhart off the line. And the pitch will come to the tailback Harris coming left side. And he stopped right about the 30, but then lands at the 29. And he should have the first down, Joey Harris, for Purdue, depending on the spot.
1: Yeah, and it's going to be short because of that spot. It looks
0: Will
1: like
0: Smith with a stop.
1: Yeah, it looks like they would have had it if where he put the ball down, where Harris put the ball down, but the official backed it up a little bit. They're going to be 4th and inches here.
0: I think Ohio State may have caught a breaker. So they're going to bring the change out to measure with 11:13 to play in the 2nd quarter. Joey Harris and Brandon Jones, both tailbacks, coming in after having gained over 100 each in Purdue's last game. A game in which they rushed for 470 yards.
1: No, they don't have it.
0: I think you're right, Jim. And again, I think Ohio State caught a little bit of a break there, and I think we may see Purdue go for it. Yep. Given the problems in their kicking game.
1: They're not going to kick it.
0: Nope, they're going to go for it.
1: They're not going to kick it. They're going to go for it. Test the Buckeye defense. Well, number one offense in the Big Ten going against
0: number one defense, right.
1: We'll see who stands up.
0: 4th and 1 Boilermakers at the Buckeye 29-yard line. And Purdue up 3-0, trying to continue a drive here.
1: Purdue just over 50% on the year on 4th down conversion, 6 out of 11.
0: Yep. Kyle Orton. 3 starts a year ago. Young man who attempted 74 passes in their Sun Bowl game against Washington State. Goldsberry, the linebacker, in as they'll set 2 men and an eye behind Orton. No wide receivers. Dish to the tailback, moving straight ahead.
1: No!
0: Stop. Thrown backwards.
1: Yeah,
0: Ohio State makes the stop right around the 30. Let's see where they make the spot.
1: They gave him the spot.
0: Did they?
1: They gave him the spot. Look at the linesman.
0: Jared Void was the running back. And I think Purdue got a little bit of a generous spot here as Ohio State got a generous spot
1: on
0: the previous play.
1: They got it. They got it by inches this time.
0: Jared Void went running right up the middle, a redshirt freshman out of Maryland, and Matt Wilhelm stuck his head in there to try and bring it to an end right away.
1: Had good penetration by our defensive line there.
0: James are going to come
1: out. Good all the way around, but they only needed inches.
0: Yeah, they're going to stretch this puppy out. And if it's based on the last stretching of the chains, you're right, they should have it.
1: They got it.
0: Yep, they do, by almost the length of a football. Yep, Purdue keeps it going. Jared Void, who scored 2 touchdowns in the Boilermakers last game, gets a big 4th and 1 run to go Purdue's way.
1: Now, Buckeye defense in position there. Maybe a faulty spot, but again, you got to step up and make
0: plays.
1: Still
0: got to make plays. You're right, Jim. So 1st and 10, Purdue at Ohio State's 28 with under 11 to play. 3 receivers wide to the right, 2 men wide to the left for Kyle Orton. Sophomore quarterback calling for the ball, and he's back to throw from the 36 of the Buckeyes. Now rolling right side, Orton in trouble, throws under pressure, caught by Staniford, who's brought down by Matt Wilhelm at the 26-yard line.
1: Nice hit there by Matt Wilhelm in coverage all the way along. Staniford, he's kind of got a knack in this game, running that square in, taking that route right across the middle of the field. Had plenty of time to get that ball to him. Matt was there to drop it.
0: Purdue 2nd and 8 at Ohio State's 26-yard line. Boilermakers here in the 2nd quarter, a 3-0 lead. Orton throwing on the right side, complete, receiver goes down, at the 19-yard line. Anthony Chambers making the catch in front of Michael Doss and Dustin Fox, and Purdue a yard away from another first down.
1: Yeah, that was dangerous. He pushed him out of bounds right in front of that yard marker, first down marker, and they end up dropping him in a hurry. You see guys get hurt doing that.
0: Yep, 10 minutes exactly to play. Second quarter, 3-0 Purdue leading, but looking at third and one from the Ohio State 19-yard line. Again, based on what we saw before, this is a two-down drive, you would think.
1: Yeah. Orton's got kind of a funny delivery, doesn't he?
0: Kind of drops
1: that ball before he comes over and throws it.
0: Harrison, a tailback. He's the lone setback. Staniford wide left. Williams wide right. Orton under a center, Murkowski. Straight back to throw. Looking right side. Now rolling right side. Orton. He floats that one in the air, and it's incomplete on the right side. He was thrown in the neighborhood of Ray Williams. But Orton just put that away since Williams was covered.
1: Now Lucevic, or Lacevic is there. He's coming out in the field.
0: Coming out. Hit a 21-yarder earlier in the first quarter. A junior who transferred to Purdue from Garden City Community College. He's going to attempt a 36-yarder.
1: As long of the year is 37.
0: Yep, he's had one blocked. He is now 4 for 11 on the season. Of course, Travis Dorsch had to be replaced as both punter and place kicker. A 36-yard field goal try for Lacevic. Everybody set on the line. Snap is down. Kick for Lacevic is in the air toward the uprights. No good. Buckeyes get another break on the miss by Lacevic. 9:50 to play. Second quarter at West Lafayette, Indiana. 3-0. Purdue leads Ohio State. And we'll pause on the home of the Buckeyes.
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0: Baron Lacevic misses on a 36-yard field goal try for Purdue. The Boilermakers' lead remains 3-0 over Ohio State. Just under 10 minutes to play in the second quarter. Ohio State football brought to you in part by Cooper Tire, the official Big Ten tire. Go Bucks. On the field, J.K.
2: The Ohio State defense doing a very good job being patient, keeping the ball in front of them, and not trying to make the big plays. Offensively, we've got to put the ball on the ground, guys, with 9:50 left here in the second quarter. We've got to move the chains. We've got to control the football for a while, and we've got to punch it in for a touchdown.
0: Yep, just try and grind it out, maybe. Possibly.
1: Buckeyes had 5 runs so far, 10 passes out of 15 plays. This is a third drive.
0: Buckeyes have been throw-happy today coming into this game.
1: Well, they had to win that first quarter. Remember, Paul?
0: Yep, that's true.
1: Try to take advantage of a little bit of that. I think watching Coach Trussell talk to the team, the offensive group out there in the field, I think he wants to pound the football this series. We'll see if they stick to that.
0: Lydell Ross will be the tailback behind fullback Brandon Joe. Lydell, 20 carries, 91 yards, 2 touchdowns last week against the Gophers. After that missed field goal, the Buckeyes will have the ball at their own 20-yard line. Each quarterback has been intercepted. Lydell last year, 12 carries, 20 yards against Purdue. It'll be Joe and Ross offset eye. Lydell the give. Moving up the middle beyond the 20 and pushes up to about the 24. Sophomore from Tampa, Lydell Ross. Ralph Turner down there at the bottom of the pile making contact. Also Brandon Villarreal, defensive tackle.
1: It's like maybe Krenzel might have a little bit of a little blood on his hand. I see Alex Stepanovich backside of his uniform. He's got blood all over.
0: Second
1: of course,
0: and six.
1: It could be one of his fingers. He's reaching back here to dry off.
0: Could be. Second and 6. Buckeyes are their own 24. Jenkins and Gamble wide left. Offset eye with Brandon Joe. Lydell Ross, and Ross with another try. Moving to the middle, and he's brought down right about the 26-yard line. Maybe gained one on the play, and a backside tackle turned in. Looked like that was Ralph Turner from Purdue who came in and chased the play from behind, along with Stuart Swigert.
1: Yeah, they're trying to keep it on the ground here. I think they'd have number 13 if that's what they wanted to do this series. But Lydell Ross in the ball game. Now the Buckeyes got to convert on third down, and they're 1 of 4.
0: Third and 4 from their own 26, Bam Childress. Enters as a receiver. Brandon Joe goes out. Childress and Gamble wide right. Michael Jenkins wide left. Lotto Ross alone in the backfield. Tight end Van Hartsock is on the right side of the line of scrimmage. Now Gamble motioning from right to left. Krenzel with a snap, back to throw from the 20. Stepping up, throwing while being hit, ball in the air, and it'll be caught by Chris Gamble on the left sideline. Tight ropes, it falls out of bounds and makes it a first down for the Buckeyes of their own 44. How did he do that?
1: Telling you what, again, I don't want to keep bringing this up, but it looked like the wind affected that throw a little bit. Threw it a little bit behind him, and you think it's going to sail out of bounds. Chris does a good job hanging there, pulling in the football, and keeping a foot in bounds. Mm-hmm. Third reception of the game. Down in the sidelines, J.K.
2: Yeah, Jim, that ball absolutely hung up in the wind, and if Craig Krenzel would have stepped up in that pocket, there was nobody to stop from going 25 yards.
0: First and 10 Buckeyes at their own 44 on the completion to Gamble. Maurice Claret back into tailback and running it right side. Maurice Claret.
1: There you go.
0: 40, 45 to the 50 goes Claret, taken out at Purdue's 48. Maurice Claret, Stuart Schweigert over there to chase him out, the all-Big Ten safety, along with middle linebacker Nico Koudavides.
1: Well, Maurice didn't wait for that hole to develop there. He says, I got enough speed that I can turn around the outside. He did.
0: Mm-hmm. Maurice coming in, averaging 6.2 per carry, but it's been a while since we've seen him show his stuff.
1: Been a while since he's been in the end zone.
0: Yes, it has been.
1: Got there 15 times, 13 on the ground and 2 in the air early in the season.
0: Second and 2, Buckeyes at Purdue's 48. 8:19 to play second quarter. Boilermakers a 3-0 lead. Claret alone in the backfield, and Maurice with the ball and in trouble and stopped. Brought down at the 49-yard line, and a big hit by Ralph Turner to get things started, making contact in the backfield on Maurice Claret.
1: Yeah, good job there by Ralph Turner coming in there, spilled that play. Number 58, Brent Grover, was able to finish it off.
0: So the Buckeyes looking at 3rd and 5 from their own 49-yard line now with under 8 minutes to play, second quarter.
1: Now see if we can get another big third down conversion.
0: Chris Gamble, wide left. Michael Jenkins, wide right. Brandon Joe, Maurice Claret, offset eye. As Greg Krenzel settles under center, 3rd and 5, Buckeyes at their own 49. And Krenzel back to pass. Looking, and he throws right side. Got it to Jenkins, who's dropped at Purdue's 42. He'll get the first down as the tackle's turned in by Jacques Reeves. But a first down pass, Krenzel to Jenkins on the field, J.K.
2: Good job by Craig Krenzel that time, guys. The play call was to go to the tight end. He looked at the tight end, saw he was double covered, and immediately went out to Jenkins and threw a strike.
1: Good pass protection, too, by that offensive line. They've been doing that pretty much all day long. Craig's had plenty of time. Haven't done a whole lot running the football, but our pass protection's been good.
0: 23 straight games now in which Jenkins has caught a pass. 1st and 10 Buckeyes at Purdue's 42. Jenkins wide right. Gamble flanked left. Claret alone in the backfield. A little more than 7 minutes to play. Tight end Hartsock motioning to the right. Whistles and flags. And it'll be obviously a penalty against the Buckeyes.
1: It's like a play clock violation.
0: Clock is at 7:10 right now. The game clock.
11: False start. Offense. 5-yard penalty remains. First down.
1: Now the Buckeyes go backwards, go back 5 yards, pick up our, second penalty of the game for 20 yards. We had that 15-yarder by Michael Doss to start.
0: First play of scrimmage. First,
1: yeah, hit him out of bounds, but ever since then we've been pretty good. You know, you talk about 23 straight games by Michael Jenkins, you think that's great. I played with a guy, Gary Williams, at 48 straight games.
0: Gary could get it.
1: Gary caught a ball in 48 straight games, so get some work to do yet, Michael.
0: 1st and 15, Ohio State at Purdue's 47. Krenzel in a shotgun. Claret flanks him to the right. And the snap and a handoff to Claret out of the shotgun. Nice. Up the middle to the 40 of Purdue and take it down to the Boilermaker 38. Maurice Claret, as he took that out of the shotgun formation, defensive end Sean Phillips finally caught up with him, but Maurice Claret starting to get a little operating room.
1: Good block in there by number 78. Bryce Bishop was folding around, doing a fold block, came around, hit the linebacker, and Maurice tucked up right behind him and picked up the yards.
0: Atones for some of that penalty yardage, makes it 2nd and 5, Buckeyes at Purdue's 37. Bam Childress, wide left. Chris Gamble, Michael Jenkins, wide right. Claret alone in the backfield. A little more than 6 to play till halftime. Buckeyes down a field goal to Purdue. Krenzel under center, maybe changing to play. Now he'll resettle under Stepanovich. Krenzel with the ball. Dishes to Claret. Moving right side. He's at the 40 to the 35. And out of bounds. He's closed out of bounds. Shy of the 30-yard line as Landon Johnson, Purdue's outside linebacker, shrunk the field on Maurice Claret.
1: Good job there by the right side of our offensive line. Need to do a better job on our backside cutoffs. They're being physical up front. I think the Buckeyes, again, first two series, they tried to mix it up. We threw the ball 10 times, ran to five. This series, we go back to the bread and butter, and that's pounding the football.
0: Third and one, Buckeyes at Purdue's 33. Ryan Hamby and Reggie Arden come in at tight end, joining Ben Hartsock. Brandon Joe and Maurice Claret will make up an eye. So three tight ends, two running backs, and Krenzel under center. On third and one, motion by Hamby to the right. Give to Claret, moving to the right, and stop for a loss. At the 35-yard line at Purdue, not fooled at all. And it's all Big Ten safety Stuart Swigert who came up to stone Maurice Claret.
1: Question is this four-down territory for the Buckeyes? Fourth and three situation. We're going to go for it. We can't kick out. I wouldn't think into the wind. Or are you going to send Groomy on to pooch it?
0: They're going to send Groomy in to punt. And I tell you what, Stuart Swigert caught the ire of his head coach, Joe Tiller, after that play. He ran to the other end of the sideline to get some congratulations. And Joe Tiller was all over his rear end.
1: Get celebrating, buddy. We've got a game to play.
0: Seth Morales back at Purdue's 10 to await the football. 5:18 to play in the half. Purdue up 3-0. And Andy Groom with the ball. Fourth and three. Snap coming from the Purdue 35. And the snap all the way to Groom. Waist high, and he will. We get whistles and flags stopping it as Groom tried to angle one to the right corner.
1: Play clock.
11: Prior to the snap, delay of game, offense. 5-yard penalty remains fourth down.
0: So the Buckeyes guilty of the infraction. Clock showing 5:06 to play second quarter. Penalty number three against Ohio State.
1: Now, again, we had to make that decision. You know, it's fourth and three.
0: Yep. So Seth Morales back to return the punt.
1: I'm going to add 2 seconds down to the game clock. It's at 5:06. I want to get it to 5:08.
0: All righty. So Andy Groom, the senior from Columbus, will be out there to kick it away. Noticeably absent from the Ray Guy list. An award won by Purdue's punter a year ago, Travis Dorsch. Seth Morales again at the 10. Groom behind the 50 and hits this punt at Purdue's 48. Hits it short. Morales waving four and makes a fair catch at Purdue's 15. So the Boilermakers will have the ball with 4:55 to play until halftime. Timeout on the field. Purdue 3, Ohio State nothing. And we'll pause on the Ohio State Football Radio Network.
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0: 4:55 to play until halftime here at Ross-Ade Stadium. 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
2: Buckeyes got the ball going on the ground, guys. They couldn't close the deal there on third down, though, and that's crucial when you take up that much time on the clock on a drive. And, Jim, I'm going to call for a fumble after a catch.
0: Everybody predicting for stuff up here.
1: We're hoping to get a turnover here.
0: Begging like it's Halloween.
1: Buckeyes, been a while since they haven't scored any points in the first half. Been shut out of half. We're trying to think.
0: 14-0 Outback Bowl against South Carolina. Last year's.
1: Yep. Of course, that ended up 31-28.
0: Game that probably should have got to overtime. Brandon Jones for Purdue was in the backfield. He'll break wide to the left.
1: Now we spent all offseason discussing that, didn't we?
0: First to 10. Buckeyes at their own 15-yard line. Kyle Orton at quarterback. And out of the five-receiver package, he throws up the middle. Incomplete. Nearly picked off as that went through the hands of tight end Mike Reinhardt right about the 18-yard line.
1: That was our opportunity there. That ball was, after it was tipped, was floating around.
0: Yep, Reinhardt came off the right side of the line.
1: Gone to the tight end a couple times. Attempted to go to the tight end a couple times in this game.
0: Mm-hmm. So Purdue looks at second and 10 from their own 15-yard line. Again, it'll be five receivers. Three to the right, two of them to the left. Kyle Orton, wearing number 18 in honor of one of his heroes, Brooks Berringer, the Nebraska quarterback who was killed a few years ago. Now Orton throwing left flank, and it's caught. 25-yard line. Ball carrier throws down. C. Grant making the stop on Taylor Stubblefield, who gets a first down for Purdue past their 25.
1: Those are the guys you're going to go to. Stubblefield does a good job. He's 6'1", 172, just a sophomore. Finding a way to settle down and get open between the zones and the Buckeye defense. Aaron Orton's doing a good job delivering the football down the field.
0: A little more than 4.5 to play, second quarter. Clock rolling for Purdue, who leads 3-0. And the Boilermakers first and 10 at their own 26. One set back, wide outs right and left. Tight end off the line left. Now Reinhardt motioning to the right. Handoff will go to the tailback, Jones, moving up the middle, and he's cut down at the 28-yard line. Brandon Jones by senior safety Michael Dawes.
1: Dawes did a good job reading on that play. Kenny Peterson did a good job getting some penetration to slow him down, throw a body in front of him, and then Dawes is there to take Jones down. Good ankle tackle there.
0: Second and 7 for Purdue at their own 29-yard line. Coming off a bye week, the Boilermakers, three wide to the right. Quickly they get set with two wide to the left. And Orton under center, screening right side, complete. Chambers grabbed by the neck and thrown down by Matt Wilhelm. Ball squirted loose well after the play was over, but Matt Wilhelm tackles Chambers by the neck.
1: Well, that's how you got to make that play there. They've fourth or fifth time that they've gone to that three-receiver side. They drop one to the back. We've been a little slow getting to that. They picked up 7-8 yards on that play average, it seems like. But Matt was right there, like you said, make a physical tackle around the back of the shoulder pads and pulled him down.
0: Third and 6 Purdue at their own 30. Again, they'll break ranks with three coming wide to the left, two wide to the right. Kyle Orton works out of a shotgun. Took the job from Brandon Hance last year. And Orton back to throw from the 22. Looking, throws down the middle of the field. Pick off! Matt Wilhelm with a 41-yard line. Wilhelm stepped in front of Stubblefield. Are you buying lottery tickets tonight?
1: Exactly, baby.
0: Interception for Matt Wilhelm, the second of the year for him, the third in his career. And the Buckeyes have the ball with 3:15 to play until halftime, and they trail by a field goal 3-0.
1: Now Purdue's been good on first and second downs. Third down's been killing them. They're 1-7 on third down. That time, Matt playing center fielder does a good job finding where that football is and wrapping it up and pulling it in.
0: Senior from Elyria Catholic High School in Ohio gives the Buckeyes their second interception of the day. The first was by Dustin Fox. At Ohio State, the ball at Purdue's 41, trailing 3-0. They'll come set on offense with Chris Gamble breaking wide right. Michael Jenkins wide to the left. Maurice Clarett in the backfield, twin tight ends on the right, and Craig Krenzel dishes to Clarett, running right side behind blockers, and he steps and lands at the 36. Maurice Clarett, safety Ralph Turner got him by the foot gear.
1: Yeah, he did. He got him by the ankle, and there's not many guys that ankle tackle Maurice Clarett, but just had enough of him, tripped him up, and he went down.
0: Clock moving at 3 minutes, under 3 minutes, excuse me.
1: But guys need to capitalize.
0: Sure do.
1: On this turnover.
0: Only points, a 21-yard Baron Lasevic field goal for Purdue. Buckeyes second and 4. It's at Purdue's 35. Gamble wide left. Jenkins wide right. The two tight ends off the line to the left. Clarett in the backfield. Krenzel barks out the call and maybe is changing a play. Tight end Hartsock motioning to the right. Give to Clarett through right hole. He'll move up to about the 33-yard line, and Landon Johnson, along with Nico Kudavides, two of the three Purdue linebackers, bring Clarett down. Run the 33 or 32.
1: About a yard and a half shy picking up that first down. Buckeyes, again, trying to be physical, run inside the tackles. And if you're going to do that, you want to have number 13 in the game.
0: Uh-huh.
1: Clock. He's going to bust one of those.
0: Clock a factor here. We're getting close to the two-minute mark. Sneaking about halftime. Third and 1 Buckeyes at Purdue's 32. Brandon Joe, Maurice Clarett in the eye. No wide receivers, three tight ends. Krenzel hunkers down under center. Alex Stepanovich on third and short. Give to Clarett. Taking it right side. Steps out of the hold of one defender, but dives and lands at the 30. And Maurice Clarett will get the first down. Stuart Schweiger tried to play risky and make a stop in the backfield. It was Kudavides who finally brought Clarett down, but a first down for Ohio State.
1: Yeah, he had a couple doors to go through there, and he went through the wrong door there. Maurice able to cut to the outside and barely pick up that first down.
0: Barely. You are correct. And we're under 2 minutes to play here in the first half. 3-0 Purdue leading.
1: Buckeyes still have two timeouts left.
0: Okay. First and 10 at the Boilermaker 30-yard line. Michael Jenkins will go wide to the left. Brandon Joe and Maurice Clarett offset on. Tight end Hamby motioning from left to right. Get fake, handoff Krenzel. He looks to throw. Steps up the middle, rolling right side to run. And Krenzel hit and dropped at the 28-yard line. And he was stopped as Purdue got the play defense by linebacker Gilbert Gardner.
1: Gilbert Gardner, good good backup linebacker. Hard to hate to even look at him a backup because he's got as many tackles as the starters do. He's just a guy that is in and out of that lineup and makes plays.
0: Remember, he broke his leg at Ohio Stadium last year in that game against the Buckeyes. Second and eight. Buckeyes of the Boilermaker 28 with under a minute to play. Ohio State letting the time spin off here rather
1: exactly. We need some
0: dangerously. Yeah. Second and eight. Ohio State at Purdue's 28. Clarette the lone running back. Receivers right and left. Krenzel play fake. Sets from the 35 to throw. He's in trouble. Rolling and running left side. Krenzel to the 20-yard line. To the 15 and taken down inside the 15. Krenzel picks up a first down with 38 seconds to play until halftime, but a big run by Craig Krenzel.
1: Now the Buckeyes got to either call a timeout here once they spot that football, because after first down in college, the clock stops. We got two timeouts left.
0: And the timeout taken with 38 seconds to play. Landon Johnson with a tackle for Purdue. Boilermakers lead the Buckeyes 3-0 as we get near halftime, and we'll pause on the home of the Buckeyes.
10: You guys are locked into Buckeye Replay. We're nearing the end of the first half. Ohio State at Purdue, and sometimes there's a little glitch in the tape recording system. Skip Mossack does his very best. It's a lot to catalog. Sometimes little chunks are missing. We don't even miss a play. You just get no buffer zone after the timeout, so it's going to pick right up with Paul Keels calling the very next play. Again, didn't miss anything, just making you aware of that. And listen carefully, because remember, at the end of this half, the Buckeyes almost don't get the field goal team on the field. Purdue did a good job of getting on top of Krenzel and not letting him up. It was in the nick of time. You go back and watch the video replay. You can't see anything, though. 2002, the video's grainy. It's like it could have been from the 1950s, but it was close. The end of the first half right here on Buckeye Replay. Back to it.
0: Krenzel to throw. Looking left side. Now Krenzel in trouble. Rolling left side to the 20 and flips that ball out of bounds left to the end zone as Krenzel had a big hit put on him as well by defensive lineman Grant Grover. So with 32 seconds to play until the half, the Buckeyes will look at second and 10 at Purdue's 13.
1: Grover Rover. Took a shot there at Krenzel as he's getting rid of that football out of bounds. Craig did a smart thing there. Nobody open, didn't want a chance, get an interception. Just threw it out of bounds. Go back and draw up another play.
0: And Maurice Clarette comes into the lineup. Second and 10. Buckeyes at Purdue's 13. Boilermakers lead 3-0. 32 seconds left till halftime. Gamble and Jenkins wide left. Childress wide right. Krenzel in a shotgun. Clarette flanks him to the left. Krenzel with the ball. Looking, dishes to Clarette. Running out of the shotgun up the middle, and he's piled up and stopped at about the 12 as that play just got clogged up by Purdue's defense immediately. And Clarette had very little opportunity to try and get someplace. And it looks like Grover again was the player making the stop. Timeout on the field. 19 seconds to play in the half. 3-0 Purdue leading. Ohio State football continues after this. 19 seconds to play until halftime here at Ross-Ade Stadium. Purdue leads 3-0, but Ohio State has the ball 3rd and 9 of the Boilermaker 12.
1: Yeah, and you got to take a shot. You got to throw the football, because if you run and you don't get that first down, the clock's going to keep running, and we can't stop the clock. In 19 seconds, it'd be tough to get the field goal team in there in time to get three. So you got to expect the Buckeyes to try to throw the ball and hopefully throw it near the sideline.
0: Mm-hmm. So the offensive skill players, as the linemen call them, the small skill players, come away from the coaching staff and will reconnoiter in the huddle.
1: You've learned.
0: Yes.
1: 5 years.
0: Mr. Munoz and yourself have taught me well. 3rd and 9. Buckeyes at the Purdue 12. Clarette started in the backfield. He'll break wide to the right. So 3 wide to the right. Krenzel in a shotgun. 2 wide to the left. Krenzel the ball. Looking to throw. Now running. Krenzel straight up the middle and tackled at the 5-yard line. Craig Krenzel. He had a seam and tried to expose it. Now the ball may have come loose.
1: Now the clock's running. They're trying to spot this. We're not going to have time.
0: Everybody getting set. They're trying to get the field goal. And nope. They get it out there. Groom. Nugent kicks and he gets it up there. Oh, my goodness. I think Ohio State, now we've got one official waving that it shouldn't count. There is all kind of mass confusion, and the officials really did a poor job in administering.
1: Exactly. They got to step in there and grab that ball if there's no time left. They didn't do anything.
0: Let's check in on the field with Jim Carsados.
15: The field goal is ruled good.
0: Wow, it's good. J.K.?
2: Coach Russell, in the first half, the offense really couldn't get it going, but the defense really hung in there.
15: Our defense is playing hard. Our whole team's playing hard. We know Purdue's a good football team. You know it's going to be a heck of a game right here.
2: What are you going to do in the second half on offense?
15: Well, you know, we've got to do a better job running, which I think we did second quarter. We just got to get some consistency.
2: Good luck in the second half, Coach.
15: Thank you.
2: Back to Paul and Jim.
0: Thanks, Jim. So Mike Nugent hits his 22nd field goal in a row. We don't have a distance as of yet. We'll get one. But it sure looked like that was kicked after the clock had gone to zeros. But the officials say it counts. So the game is tied at 3. Ohio State and Purdue coming up. We'll hear from Ohio State President Docton. It's a 22-yard field goal. Coming up, we'll hear from Dr. Karen Holbrook and get scores of other games. But first, Skip Mossick will be joined by Andy Geiger, the Director of Athletics. Again, it's 3-3. Ohio State and Purdue tied at the half, and we'll pause on the home of the Buckeyes.
10: Hey, I got bad news. We don't actually have that interview with Andy Geiger, Skip Mossick and Andy Geiger, nor do we have that interview with Dr. Karen Holbrook. Oh, no. But what we do have is the second half of the game that you're here to listen to. Oh, it's going to be good. It's going to be really, really good. Ohio State at Purdue 2002. Second half of Buckeye Replay coming up on The Fan.
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21: Happy Saturday. You've got dry conditions on your hands, but we do have chance of rain returning back into our forecast later this afternoon. Timing for that, I'm expecting around noon up until 4 or 5 o'clock today, and that's mainly going to be in our southern counties, but that doesn't count out an isolated shower or two for the rest of our area. Once that rains out of here, though, you are dry the rest of this evening and dry up until later this week. I'm your 10 Weather Impact Meteorologist, Lily Aldrich, with 97.1 The Fan.
0: Second half about to start at Ross-Ade Stadium. Ohio State and Purdue are tied at 3. Mike Nugent kicked a 22-yard field goal at the end of the half. It did appear, and by other accounts, it sounds like the ball was kicked after the clock went to zeros. But again, we want to remind people, as we were reminded during halftime, the official time is kept on the field by the officiating crew, and it can differ from what you can see at times on the scoreboard. Let's check in on the sidelines with Jim Carsados.
2: That's exactly right, Paul. And the official said that it was definitely within time, and the field goal was good. Guys, the Buckeyes need to make the adjustments at halftime, come out here offensively, really. I think they can go back to the running game. I think they got to keep themselves out of those third and one situations, but play-action pass should work, and defensively continue what they're doing, be patient, make the plays when they come to you.
1: If you look at some of the stats from the first half, Purdue had 28 yards on the ground, 150 in the air. Total of 178. Buckeyes a little bit more balanced. They had 73 rushing, 93 passing for a total of 166. So as far as that category, the game's just as close as the score is.
0: Yeah, and, you know, we kind of feel like we ought to apologize for a little of that craziness there at the end of the half. It didn't seem like Ohio State was going to get the field goal try off, and it did appear to us at first glance that the clock had run out when Nugent attempted the field goal.
1: Yeah, again, we were surprised by the call. When you got 19 seconds to go, you hate to run that football because you cannot stop the clock. And that was our concern.
0: On the third down, yeah.
1: Yeah, we come with a quarterback draw. We get about 2 yards short of picking up the first down, and then we got to hurry up and rush. And all that has to happen is everybody gets set, and that ball has to be snapped. That was snapped with about 1 second to go on the clock. Still a live play then.
0: So Mike Nugent now with 22 straight field goals dating back to last year's Michigan game. And the Ohio State Buckeyes will start the second half with the ball. Maurice Hall and Chris Gamble back to await Aaron Levin's kickoff. Levin will be kicking into the wind here to start the second half at Ross-Ade Stadium.
1: Yeah, last time he kind of squibbed it. Brandon yep. Joe caught the kickoff.
0: Well, Aaron Levin out of Casper, Wyoming, has been given the okay, and he gets set to kick this ball off. Left footer squibs it again. Fielded on a hop by Brandon Joe. Up the middle, 35 to the 40, and he's tackled. Brandon Joe is at the 40-yard line by Purdue's Patrick Schaub, so the Buckeyes will get some good field position to start the second half.
1: Have the ball at the 42-yard line. You got to like that field position. Mm-hmm. I kind of agree with J.K. I think we started to pick up there in the second quarter. Our running game started to improve a little bit, and We're mixing up well. The run and pass hit Chris Gamble a few times, hit Michael Jenkins for a few times. Chris Gamble's our leading receiver. He's got three catches for 51 yards.
0: So the Buckeye offense trots onto the field, starting this drive from their own 42-yard line in a tie 3-3 ball game. Brandon Joe and Maurice Claret in the eye. Two receivers to the left. Give to Claret. Moving up the middle. Takes it left angle. Gets to the 50-yard line. And that's where Maurice Claret, the freshman from Warren Harding, will be brought down at midfield by safety Stuart Schweigert, a junior from Saginaw, Michigan.
1: Now we got a couple of players with their helmets stuck.
0: Again?
1: Yeah, Alex Stepanovich and number 90, Brandon Johnson, got the helmet stuck. And now they're trying to tear them apart and get their heads out of them at least.
0: Yeah, they finally got that dealt with.
1: You know, that's the great thing about football. You battle, guy, and then your helmets are stuck. You know, what do you do?
0: Yep.
1: Somebody's got to take charge. That time, Brandon Johnson, number 90, took charge.
0: Got it done. So the Buckeyes now looking at second and one after that run of Maurice Claret.

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1: Well, keep an eye on that. And it's second and six for Ohio State at Purdue's 41. Brandon Joe, Lydell Ross, offset eye. Ryan Hamby motioning to the right. Craig Penzel hands off Lydell Ross. Squirts through. Football's fumbled. Still bouncing around. Buckeyes may have it right around the 40 as Lydell Ross had that ball ponged right out of his mitts. And it looks like Ohio State is still going to maintain possession around the Purdue 40-yard line. Yeah. I think Lydell Ross may have been the guy who got it back.
2: Yeah, he did. That ball was on the ground. A couple guys had a chance to pick that thing up, and Lydell Ross was able to pounce on that.
1: It's always scary when you see a thing pop in the air as it did. Ohio State now facing third and four at Purdue's 39.
2: Buckeyes 50% on third down, 4 of 8 there in the first half.
1: Bam Childress, Chris Gamble, wide right. Michael Jenkins flanked to the left. Lydell Ross alone in the backfield. 12 and a half to play third quarter. Gamble motioning and reversing to the right. Krenzel back to throw. Pressure coming. Krenzel in trouble and drop. Sack back near his own 48-yard line as Purdue put big-time pressure. Sean Phillips, junior defensive end, brings him down.
2: Yeah, they came with the blitz there. The Buckeye offensive line not ready to pick that up. Krenzel had no place to go. Going to have to punt the ball away.
1: Say Purdue's defensive line has really put the pressure on Ohio State's guards and tackles and center. Andy Groom will punt away to Chambers of Purdue. Groom, waist-high snap, hits his punt from his own 45. Chambers for Purdue will let that one come down in the end zone. So the Boilermakers will get the ball for the first time of the second half at their own 20-yard line. Contest is tied at 3, just under 12 minutes to play, third quarter, and we'll pause on the Ohio State Football Radio Network.
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9: We are in the third quarter of Ohio State at Purdue. It has been a defensive struggle, but that was the 2002 team. It was a win-at-all-cost kind of team, and it was just a couple weeks earlier that this Buckeye team barely had 250 yards of offense, and they held off Penn State at the Horseshoe 13-7. They'd beaten Wisconsin on the road 19-14. That was the game where Maurice Claret would pinch that nerve in his shoulder, and that one came back to hamper him here against Purdue as he's on the sideline, and you're trying to figure out how to get some offense going without number 13 out there. But back to it, Ohio State and Purdue from 2002.
1: Ohio State and Purdue tied at 3 with under 12 minutes to play in the third quarter here at West Lafayette. Buckeye football brought to you in part by Motorist Insurance for auto, home, business, and life. Motorist Insurance, you know us. JK, what's going on down there?
10: Guys, the Buckeye offense really started out pretty good and then just kind of shut it down. Didn't have an opportunity. They ran a play, I think, on third down that they're not used to running. On the sidelines, Maurice Claret, it doesn't look like he has a whole lot of strength in that left arm. He's facing back and forth, but I don't really see him coming back in this game.
1: Oh, that could be significant. Meanwhile, Purdue with a personnel change. Brandon Kirsch, true freshman quarterback from Lebanon, Pennsylvania, has come in to replace Orton, who threw a couple of interceptions. Kirsch, 59% completions, 673 yards, 5 scores through the air, 1 pick, but a broken pinky on his right throwing hand.
2: He's got 261 net yards rushing. This is what this guy brings to the table. He can run the football. 6.4 per carry, the leading per carry on the team. He's got two TD

0: DBs and got a long at 24. So this guy can run the football. So it changes your focus a little bit defensively. You got to keep that spy type person, whether it's C. Grant, whether it's Matt Wilhelm, or whether it's Will Smith, in to make sure he doesn't break out and get some rushing yards with his feet.
1: Kearse replaced Orton in the Iowa game and really brought this team a spark. Purdue with an empty backfield. Kearse in a shotgun. Three wide to the right, two wide to the left. First and 10 Purdue at their own 20. Game tied at three. True freshman quarterback Brandon Kearse. Gene Murkowski, the center, snaps it to him, and Kearse to throw from his 14. Left side complete, 24-yard line. John Staniford and Dustin Fox pushes him backwards and tackles him to the 23 on the left side. Fox has been all over the place today.
0: Staniford ended up going backwards a little bit there, trying to break out of a tackle there. Fox did a good job, though, wrapping him up and taking him to the ground.
1: Yep, so they're going to spot that at the 23-yard line. Brandon Kearse in Purdue's last game, 8 for 10 passing, 144 yards and 2 touchdowns. Harris will come in. Joey Harris run out of the backfield on 2nd and 7, Purdue. From their own 23, Kearse under his center, Gene Murkowski. Single receivers wide each direction. Kearse straight back to throw. From his 15, he's in trouble. Throws under pressure. Complete wide receiver on the move to the 30. And it's Harris, the tailback, tackled at the 38-yard line. Joey Harris with a grab. Donnie Nicky, the safety, with a stop. But it's a first down, Purdue.
0: Kearse showing some of his scrambling ability there. Was able to roll out from some of the pressure that the Buckeyes are putting on him. He found his running back, Harris, open out there in the flat. Harris does a good job after he catches the football. Pushes the ball up to about the 38 and picks up a first down.
1: Yeah, he sure did do a good job running. We're at the 11-minute mark, third quarter. Game tied at three. Staniford wide to the left. Ray Williams wide to the right. Joey Harris alone in the backfield. Brandon Kearse under center. Barking out the call for Purdue in a tie football game. Now Kearse may be changing the play at the line. Resettles under a center. Kearse fakes a handoff, rolls to the left, and he's going to run behind a blocker. 40-yard line, and he goes down at about the 41. Robert Reynolds, outside linebacker, stepped in to bring down Brandon Kearse.
0: Chris Gamble, number 7, also getting involved in that action, putting a helmet on Kearse. That's what he likes to do, and that's what he is going to do during the course of this game. He's going to roll out and try to make some tackles. Looks like that time he called his own number.
1: Got right behind Rob Turner and tried to advance it. So Purdue looking at 2nd and 7 from their own 41-yard line. Three wide to the right, two wide to the left. Brandon Kearse, true freshman, will set up in a shotgun for Purdue. Three down linemen on the defensive front for Ohio State. Kearse now looks like he's audibilizing, changing the play at the line of scrimmage. Three settles in the shotgun. Buckeyes showing a blitz, and we get flags.
0: Yep, delay game.
2: Delay.
3: Delay of game. Offense. 5-yard penalty. Remains. Second down.
1: Third penalty by our count against Purdue on the day. By the way, Brandon's last name is spelled K-I-R-S-C-H, but we were informed this morning when we got here it is pronounced Kearse, like quiche.
0: Yeah, K-E-E-R. Kearse.
1: Yes. So 2nd and 12 now for Purdue with a penalty. Ball pushed back to their 36. Three wide to the right, two wide to the left. Kearse in a shotgun. Game tied at 3 here in the third quarter in West Lafayette. And Kearse back to throw. Looking left side, flings it that way, caught at the 40-yard line. Receiver curls to the middle, and Dustin Fox brings the ball carrier down. And the catch was made by Anthony Chambers. Play whistled dead about the 44 Purdue.
0: Not much running room for Chambers after he hauls in that pass from Kearse. A couple Buckeye defenders right there to bring him down. C. Grant, Dustin Fox, and Matt Wilhelm getting out there late.
1: So it'll be 3rd and 4 for Purdue at their own 44. Chambers, a junior college transfer from Independence Community College in Kansas. He's one of three that come wide to the right. Staniford and Stubblefield wide to the left. Brandon Kearse and Purdue with less than 9 to play in the third quarter. 3rd and 4 from their own 44. Buckeyes again showing a blitz. Kearse back to throw from his 36 up the middle. Fires complete. Ball carry off of one tackle. Still alive and taken down at Ohio State's 46-yard line. Taylor Stubblefield gets Purdue another first down through the air. And we'll pause 10 seconds for station identification on the Ohio State Football Radio Network. Purdue keeps this drive going at a tie 3-3 ball game. 8.5 to play, third quarter. Boilermakers are at the Buckeye 46, working on 1st and 10.
0: Doss injured on that last play, out of the ball game.
1: All right, Jim, we'll keep an eye out for that as well. Five receivers for Purdue, three to the right, two to the left. Brandon Kearse running off the shotgun snap, moving up the middle of the field. He's alive to the 40, and Will Allen will take him down at the Ohio State 40-yard line. Let's check in on the field with Jim Carsados.
2: Yeah, Michael Doss coming back in the game, guys, but it's his left shoulder. Could be a stinger.
1: Whoa.
0: Had a few of those.
1: Yep. One significant one. So Purdue 2nd and 3 on the run by Brandon Kearse. That's the concern of what he brings.
0: And again, Coach Tiller making some halftime adjustments himself. So he's going to bring out a different guy. The Buckeyes got used to seeing what Orton was doing the first half. Now they bring out number 11.
1: And running backs aligned in the night. Goldsberry and Harris behind Kirsch. One receiver wide to the right. Goldsberry moving in motion. Flag thrown as Harris gets the pitch, and he moves right side to the 40, but he'll be thrown down. As about three or four Buckeyes were right there to jump on Harris, the tailback. You see Mike Kudla was in there along with C. Grant, Mike Dawson, Robert Reynolds, but it was Goldsberry, the upback, who started to move upfield a little too soon.
0: Yeah, he did. He moved forward there, and the Buckeyes might decline it, take the down, because they end up losing yards on the play. Purdue's offense did.
1: Yep, John Goldsberry, backup middle linebacker. He has scored on one touchdown run. And
3: illegal motion on the offense. The player was moving forward at the snap. Penalties declined. Third down.
1: And it's just so dang strange to see Purdue with two running backs in the backfield at the same time. Probably strange to them, too, huh?
0: Yeah.
1: Third and five, Purdue at Ohio State's 41.
0: They don't practice it very much, as you can tell.
1: Yep, three wide to the left, two wide to the right. Freshman Brandon Kirsch trying to get his team off the hook in Buckeye territory. 7.5 to play, third quarter, game tied. Kirsch to throw, looking, fires right, flank complete. Chambers stumbling while making the catch at the 38, well shy of the first down. He had some room to maneuver had he stayed upright, but Purdue looks at fourth down.
0: Yeah, and all the fans want Coach Tiller to go for it here, and what are they going to do?
1: It's going to be fourth and one, and they're going to send their punter, Brent Slayton, out.
4: Fourth and one.
1: A junior from Rusk, Texas, averaging just over 39 yards per punt.
0: Be alert for fakes.
1: Yes, fourth and one. Snap from Ohio State's 37. Chris Gamble at the Buckeye 10 to await the ball. Game tied at three. 6:49 to play, third quarter. Purdue snaps it all the way back to Slayton. Hits the punt from the 46-yard line. Wynn catches it, and Chris Gamble fair catches it at the 11-yard line. Ball hung up there in the air for a while. So the Buckeyes are the pigskin. Game tied at three. Ohio State and Purdue, 6.5 left in the third. And we'll pause on the home of the Buckeyes.
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1: Ohio State and Purdue tied at 3, 6.5 to play. Third quarter, Buckeye football brought to you in part by Cooper Tire, the official Big Ten tire. Go Bucks. JK, what's up?
2: Looks like Maurice Claret is taking his pads off, guys. He's done for the day. He's going to be in the cheerleading role for the rest of this game. So we're going to have to really rely on Maurice Hall and Lydell Ross to get the ground game going. We're with the win, guys, but it's only 6.5 minutes left. We need to make some plays while we got the win with us.
1: You sure do. We can see what you said, J.K. Claret down there, helmet off, shoulder pads off. So Lydell Ross and Maurice Hall, who did the duty last week against Minnesota, will be called upon again.
0: That's too bad for Maurice. He's worked hard these last couple weeks hoping that shoulder would hold up, but apparently it's not in good enough shape to do that yet.
1: First and 10 Buckeyes at their own 12-yard line. A game of field goals so far. 6.5 to play, third quarter. Ross alone in the backfield. Wideouts each direction. Tight end motioning from left to right. Craig Krenzel hands Lydell Ross. Moving up the middle, and Ross to the 20, to the 15, excuse me. And Lydell is cut down at the 15-yard line. Ralph Turner, senior safety out of Dallas, Texas, throws his body in there to make the stop.
0: Buckeyes run the power O play. They pull their backside guard, Bryce Bishop, to the left. Looks like, though, they're not going to follow him. Lydell Ross snuck a cut behind him. And, again, that's part of the reason, because you've seen that strong safety involved so many times.
1: Turner's
0: trying to run away from, or Lydell Ross is trying to run away from that strong safety.
1: Second and 6, Buckeyes from the 16. Ross the give on a little bit of a delay, moving up the middle, and they're going to pile that one up about the 16-yard line. And Lydell Ross is knocked down again, unable to make much of anything happen. Purdue able to get the play made by, that is defensive lineman Brandon Villarreal.
0: Yeah, we're just not knocking everybody off the line of scrimmage here. Lydell Ross, you saw him kind of stepping sideways a few times. He's kind of hesitant getting to the hole.
1: Purdue's been tough on the defensive line today.
0: Maurice Hall's got zero carries in this game.
1: I don't even think he's been in other than kick returns. Third and five. Buckeyes of their own 17. Jenkins wide left. Gamble set up as a wing to the right. Ross alone in the backfield. Purdue showing a blitz. Frenzel back to throw from the 10. Looking left side. Throws through the hands of Hartsock and incomplete. Out on the left flat near the 24-yard line. That one thrown just a little too high. So the Buckeyes unable to make anything happen on offense. They will call on Andy Groom to kick it away to Anthony Chambers.
0: Well, we've seen Ben come up with a couple one-handed catches so far this year. That time, as you said, Paul, the ball just a little bit too high. Could not pull it in. Groom's going to have to, he can put all the leg in this one now.
1: Got him twisted at a strange angle, Hartsock too. So Andy Groom at his own four awaiting the football with 5:20 to play in the third quarter. He'll punt with the wind at his back. Groom jumps into it, drills a ball that will land at Purdue's 30. Chambers fields it at his own 24, up the left side all the way to the 40. Hit and run out of bounds by Robert Reynolds of the Purdue 44, Anthony Chambers. But he's shot up the left sideline. 5:08 to play, third quarter here in West Lafayette. Ohio State and Purdue tied at 3. Timeout on the field. 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Ohio State and Purdue tied at 3. Buckeye fans, join us Monday night, 7 to 9 o'clock for Buckeye Roundtable. Then Thursday, it's the Jim Trussell Call-In Show. And if you can't hear these shows in your area, you can listen on the internet at 1460thefan.com. 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
2: The Ohio State offense, guys, doing nothing. They're not moving the line of scrimmage, and the running backs are running very tentatively. Even Craig Krenzel throwing a little tentatively here in the third quarter. But then we have the win. Defense needs to make a play here somewhere, guys. I know I've been saying be patient, but if the offense can't score, the defense needs to make a play.
0: I agree with you, JK. Buckeyes need a three and out in defense. We haven't had one all day.
1: Purdue first and 10 from their own 44. Brandon Kearse, who replaced Kyle Lorton at the halftime point, runs at quarterback. Three wide to the right, two wide to the left, and Brandon Kearse out of the shotgun. Back to throw up the middle, floats, and it's incomplete at the 50. Threw it at the feet of Taylor Stubblefield. May have been tipped at the line.
0: Stubblefield's thinking, golly, if that ball went tipped, I would have had it. Right across the middle of the field, that's the area they seem to be attacking when the Buckeyes decide to come with some games, some blitzes. They want to get that football kind of replacing where those Buckeye defenders came from. They tried to sneak one in there and looked like it's tipped.
1: Buckeyes have come up with a couple of interceptions. Dustin Fox and Matt Wilhelm, 2nd and 10 Purdue from there on 44. Game tied at 3. Empty backfield for Kearse and a shotgun. Three wide to the right, two wide to the left. And Kearse is going to go on top again. Looking, in trouble. Gets away from the defender, rolls and runs. Left side, 45. And he's going to be pushed out of bounds by C. Grant at the 46-yard line. In front of the Ohio State bench, great recovery by C. Grant.
0: Yeah, I tell you what, number 77, Pete Lockheed, the tackle, had all of Darian Scott's jersey on that play. Actually pulled it out of his pants, he had so much of it.
1: Well, that would be a violation of the agreed-upon rules if
0: not
1: it were called.
0: He scrambled out right beside him. Darian doing a good job on that power rush there.
4: And wouldn't you know it, we said this could happen when you're archiving old games. You can miss a play here and there. This was a pretty big one. Purdue is going to connect on a 3rd and 9. Brandon Kearse will find John Standiford, so they will keep this drive going for the Boilers in the third quarter. Fun fact about John Standiford, when he graduated from Purdue, he had 266 career catches. That was the all-time Big Ten record when he graduated. He had a 14-catch game against Wisconsin. That was in his senior season. But in this 2002 year, he would be all Big Ten first team, and he had over 1,300 yards. He was a terrific player for the Boilers. Didn't catch on so much in the NFL. Did have a practice squad season with the Bengals, but a very, very good college player. So we picked things back up. Ohio State at Purdue, third quarter, the Holy Buckeye game.
1: And that will give Purdue the first down. Whoa. They mark it at Ohio State's 45.
0: Yeah, Purdue not very effective on third downs, 2 and 9 until that play. That makes them 3 of 10.
1: Well, so John Standiford with a big catch. 4:47 and counting, third quarter. Purdue first and 10 at Ohio State's 45. Joey Harrison at tailback. Single flankers each direction. Harris the give. Running right past right tackle. And he's got a little room taken down at his own 41-yard line. Michael Doss, Ohio State senior safety, tried to fight off a block from Ralph Turner, and he forced Joey Harris to the grass.
0: Yeah, Doss is out there fighting, playing with everything he's got that time. You saw him kind of almost on the ground there trying to get up and make a tackle on Harris. It's going to take, I think, a big effort here by our defense. Our offense hadn't done anything. Our defense has to find a way, number one, to get a stop. Number two, maybe get a turnover.
1: Second and five for Purdue. Ball at Ohio State's 44-yard line. Drew Rux wide to the left. Single flanker to the right as well. Joey Harris in the backfield, and Harris the give. Cutting up the middle. Stop. Flag thrown as Harris goes down. Second effort pushes him further. Matt Wilhelm hit him at the 39, but finally he was put down by cornerback Dustin Fox. Joey Harris was, but let's see what the flag's about. It's a hold against Purdue.
0: Yeah, that's kind of a makeup call.
1: You think so?
0: Yeah.
1: All right.
0: Even though it was on the other guy, it was playing his day earlier, and they saw it again there, and finally called that one on number 71, Kelly Butler, the sophomore offensive tackle.
1: Now, there are those coaches who say you could call holding on every play if you really wanted.
3: On the offense, 10-yard penalty for the spot of the foul, repeat, second down.
0: That's a true statement for the most part, but the blatant stuff, you know, pulling the jersey, things like that, you got to call that.
1: Ball backed up to Ohio State's 48-yard line. Under 4 minutes to play, third quarter. Purdue looking at second and 13 now, the Buckeye 48. Empty backfield, three wide left, two wide right. For Brandon Kearse, who replaced Kyle Orton at quarterback. Kearse out of the shotgun. Back at the 45 to throw. Lots of time. Looking up the middle, throws, and it is caught.
0: No.
1: Oh, now they wave it an incompletion at the 29-yard line. Chuck for Anthony Chambers. He was between a pocket of Buckeye defenders, including Michael Doss. Looked like that might have held on his hip for a while, but he couldn't pull it in.
0: Yeah, credit Doss and also Fox. Dustin Fox doing a good job getting there, making sure that ball was knocked loose. Big third down here.
1: Big.
0: Third and 13. Purdue 3-10 on third down conversions. Buckeyes got to find a way to get a stop.
1: 3-3 tie game. 3:39 to play. Third quarter. Morales, one of three receivers wide to the left. Staniford and Stubblefield wide to the right for Purdue. Brandon Kearse in the shotgun. Trying to get his team off the hook on 3rd and 13 from Ohio State's 48. And Kearse looking to throw. Hit and dropped, and it's Darian Scott who hit him in the breastbone and dropped Brandon Kearse at his own 48-yard line. Darian Scott's 7th sack of the year.
0: Darian Scott doing a good job there, working on number 71. Kelly Butler used some speed, used some power, came right around him and planted Kearse into the ground.
1: Junior defensive end Darian Scott from Charleston, West Virginia, with a big hit. Brent Slayton to punt away for Purdue. Chris Gamble at Ohio State's 12 to await the kick. Slayton's got to kick it into the wind. Chest high snap, pressure coming in, his block. Slayton will pick it up, ball squirting loose, and it's going to be Ohio State's ball right around the 37-yard line of Purdue. And the ball was blocked by Michael Jenkins of Ohio State.
0: Michael recovered it. I'm not sure if he got in there to block it, but Michael Jenkins in on our punt block team. All 6'5 of him looked like he might have got a hand up, block it, and then recover it. Buckeye special teams come through.
1: They certainly do, and a 3-3 tie score. Ohio State will have the football, less than three to play in the third quarter.
0: It was Jenkins, number 12, laying out, making a play.
1: Well, the Ohio State offense, which has had their problems today, given a great opportunity to try and atone. Brandon Schnitker will come in to play fullback. He aligns in the eye in front of Ladell Walsh. First and 10, Ohio State at Purdue's 37. Craig Prenzel under center. Hands off Lydell Ross, running right side, and he shoves it to the 35. And Lydell takes a big stick as he went down at the 35 from defensive end Sean Phillips.
0: Phillips getting up a little bit slow. He got kicked in the leg there. He's going to come over to the sidelines. Let's go down to our sidelines with Jim Crisadas.
2: Guys, there's 2.5 minutes left in this half, in this quarter. Buckeyes need to put the ball in the air, take advantage of this wind while they can, and they got a great opportunity here.
1: Game tied at 3 with those 2.5 minutes to play in the third here at Ross H. Stadium in West Lafayette. Brent Hawkins replacing Phillips, the defensive end for Purdue. And Lydell Ross took a big stick there and hung on to the ball, importantly.
0: Yeah, I think I'd take a shot. You got Phillips, your best pass rusher out of the game. Go downfield.
1: Second and 8, Buckeyes at Purdue's 35. Schnitker and Ross in the eye. Gamble wide left, Jenkins wide right. And Krenzel fumbles the snap ball on the ground. And we'll look, and it looked like the ball may have ended up in the hand of a Boilermaker, but let us wait and see.
0: I think Craig might have pounced on it.
1: He stepped away from his center.
0: Yep.
1: The Buckeyes will hang on to the football. Craig Krenzel was down there scrapping
0: yep.
1: for the football with Kevin Nesfield. And that's going to make it 3rd and 8 now, 3rd and something.
0: Well, we haven't had too many of those this year, those center quarterback exchange problems, and not a good time to have one right there.
1: 3rd and 8, Ohio State. Ball at Purdue's 35-yard line with under 2 minutes to play, 3rd quarter. Game tied at 3. Michael Jenkins wide right. Bam Childress and Chris Gamble wide to the left. Prinzel in a shotgun, flanked by Schnitker to the left and Ross to the right. Junior Craig Prinzel calls for the ball. Back of the 45, pressure coming. Prinzel will be sacked around the 40-yard line. And Sean Phillips, who had just come back into the lineup, rings up another sack.
0: Ran right around number 71, Shane Olivier. Shane Olivier, a little bit slow to get out of his stance there. Phillips makes him pay for it. Uses the upfield speed moving. Sacks Craig Prinzel on a key 3rd and 8.
1: Clock moving with a minute 13 to play in the 3rd quarter. Purdue and Ohio State tied at 3. Andy Groom will punt the ball away to Seth Morales of Purdue. Groom, chest high snap, angles this punt toward the right corner. Morales makes a catch at the 8, and Doss drags him down at the 9. Michael Doss tracked that ball down, and he wrapped up Seth Morales and stopped him at the 9. So with 58 seconds to play in the 3rd quarter, Purdue will have the football. The game is tied at 3 on a Mike Nugent 22-yard field goal right before the half, and a 21-yarder by Baron Lasevic in the 1st quarter for Purdue. On the field, J.K.
2: Yeah, guys, Buckeye offense, really, if it's not one thing, it's something else. They get the running game going, then they get sacked. I think the Buckeyes might have tried a field goal there, guys, if they hadn't had a sack, because Nugent's got the big leg and he had plenty of room and plenty of wind.
0: Tell you what, if I'm an offensive player, it'd be hard to look at those defensive players in the eyes right now. They're not playing very well.
1: Nope, not at all. Purdue with the ball. Joey Harris, the tailback. 1st and 10 Boilermakers at their own 10. Brandon Kearse under center. 2 wideouts to the right. And Kearse with the football, hands Harris, trying to slip around right tackle to the 10, and that's going to be about all he'll get. Is Simon Frazier led the defensive push, sophomore defensive end, bringing Harris down, and they'll probably spot him at the line of scrimmage, the 10.
0: Simon Frazier doing a heck of a job there, just holding his ground. The offensive tackle pushing against him, trying to drive him backwards. Simon says, "You're not going to do that to me." Robert Reynolds come in there and is able to take down Harris.
1: So we have less than a minute to play. 3rd quarter, Buckeyes and Purdue tied at 3. 2nd and 9 for the Boilermakers at the 11, so they give Harris credit for a gain. And Harris comes trotting out of the lineup. He will be replaced by Brandon Jones at tailback. On 2nd and 9, Jones the give. Moving up the middle, and Jones stopped at the 14-yard line. Redshirt freshman Brandon Jones. David Thompson jumped on top of him. And the final seconds ticking off here in the 3rd quarter at Ross-Ade Stadium. Ohio State and Purdue are tied at 3 after 3. 4th quarter coming up next on the home of the Buckeyes.
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4: 4th quarter time, 2002, Ohio State at Purdue. One of the great games in the middle of one of the greatest seasons in Ohio State football history. It's interesting because this was a Purdue team that had their other great quarterback of the era, Kyle Orton. You had Drew Brees, obviously, who'd become one of the best quarterbacks to ever play the game. And then they had Kyle Orton for a 3-year stint. 2002 was really the first year that Kyle Orton got significant time. By the time he left in 2004, he had 31 touchdown passes and 5 interceptions and over 3,000 yards passing. But he struggled in this one. 2 interceptions would have him replaced by Brandon Kearse. And Purdue was able to move the football through the air a little bit. but obviously they were not able to put up a ton of points. So here's where things really get dicey and things tighten up. Ohio State at Purdue, all the way back in November of 2002. Let's listen.
1: Start of the fourth quarter. This game locked up on a pair of field goals. A 21-yarder in the first quarter by Baron Lacevic of Purdue and Mike Nugent. A controversial 22-yard field goal that he hit at the end of the first half. And by the way, if you are thinking and wondering, and we certainly hope not to jinx it, Ohio State is the only team in the Big Ten Conference never to have played an overtime game since overtime was put into 1A football in the 1996 season.
11: I know we've never done the game, so...
1: I've done a bunch of them myself, but Ohio State has
11: never
1: not
11: had
1: played
11: one. Yeah, I've never had an overtime game. And obviously, I've seen the format several times, but we're 15 minutes away from that. Maybe our defense can make a big play right here.
1: Purdue the ball, third and six of their own 14. Brandon Kearse, who took over at halftime at quarterback. Three wides to the right, two wides to the left. True freshman quarterback for Purdue with a snap, bobbles it, drops back at the five to throw, right side, and it's caught with the receiver dumped at the 15-yard line, and the Boilermakers were even fortunate to get that ball off. Catch was made by Taylor Stubberfield.
11: Yeah, they're going to spot that about the 19-yard line, but they're going to be short. Yeah, they're going to be short, and they're going to have to go ahead and punt that away.
1: Will Allen made the stop for Ohio State.
11: Count on the Buckeyes putting pressure on the punter here.
1: Yep, blocked the last one. Michael Jenkins did. Brent Slayton, a junior from Rusk, Texas, and a transfer from Kilgore College in Texas, is at his own five to await the ball. Chris Gamble at Ohio State's 36 to await the punt. Tie game, 3-3. Snap, waist high, and the kick by Slayton rolls end over end. Gamble will field it at his 37. Moves up the middle, 45-50, Gamble. Sidesteps the defender, moves backwards, then gets to the 50 and thrown down at his own 45. Football was fumbled.
11: They blew the whistle.
1: And the whistle was blown.
11: Purdue
1: managed to come up with a football. Gilbert Gardner made the tackle of Chris Gamble, but the whistle had been blown when Gamble was taken down.
11: Ooh.
1: By the way, the last time Ohio State returned a punt for a touchdown, it came here in this stadium.
11: Nate Clements took it to the house.
1: Yes, he did. Chris Gamble found himself moving backwards on that return attempt.
11: Yeah, he took five steps forward, two steps backwards, and ended up picking a couple yards there. Got to hang on that football. I'm sure Coach Trussell, Coach Fickle, special teams coach over there, emphasizing that same point.
1: Yeah, you hear the crowd oohing and aahing from the replay. And
11: the whistle.
1: Yeah, but I'm not so sure if he was down, Jim. I think the whistle blew, but I don't know if he was down.
11: The whistle did blow. You could hear it.
1: Yes, you did.
11: Yeah.
1: So the Buckeyes.
11: My mind's made up.
1: That's my story, and I'm sticking to it. First and 10 Buckeyes at their own 49. Game tied at 3. 14:07 to play, fourth quarter. Lionel Ross, the lone running back, he gets the give. Ross bogged up in the middle, and he goes down right about the 48-yard line. And again, there was no room at all for Lionel Ross to be able to move. Nico Koutavidis with a stop down on the field to J.K.
2: Yeah, the Purdue defense guys, they're really jamming it up the middle. We've got to do something about running it outside, getting Lionel Ross outside, maybe even give Maurice Hall a shot, use some of that speed and get him outside.
1: A loss of one, so second and 11. Buckeyes at their own 48-yard line.
11: Yeah, they got that power. Oh, they're not letting us down block and roll. I think we got to try to run right through the middle of that defense.
1: Gamble and Jenkins wide left. Brandon Schnicker, Lionel Ross in the eye. Hand off Lionel Ross and grabbed and stopped, maybe for a loss again. He's eventually pushed back near the 45-yard line, but Purdue had people sniffing it out. Ralph Turner and Landon Johnson, the two defenders who wedged in on Ross.
11: Purdue 6 in the Big Ten coming in the game, rushing defense, 141 yards per game. Buckeyes just got about 86 yards so far in this contest.
1: Isn't Purdue the best in the league in third down defense?
11: 28%.
1: Third and 11, Ohio State from their own 48 with under 13 to play, game tied at 3.
11: Buckeyes 4-12 so far on third down.
1: Schnitker and Ross, I formation. Jenkins wide right, Gamble wide left. Krenzel under center, back to throw. Pressure coming, steps through the pocket, and Krenzel rolling and running right side to the 50-yard line, and he'll go down at about Purdue's 48. Well shy of the first down. Purdue able to get that play turned in by Brent Grover, redshirt freshman defensive lineman, who forced Krenzel to the grass, and the Buckeyes again will have to punt it away.
11: Now offense hadn't done anything. This whole ball game, try to keep the ball on the ground there. First two times, we run the football for 0 yards. Actually, we lose yardage. Then we come up and got to punt it away.
1: Andy Groom waiting at his own 39 for the ball. Off-target snap, but Groom gets the punt off, kicking to Anthony Chambers, who backs up and watch that ball land in the end zone. 12:09 to play, fourth quarter at Ross-Ade Stadium in West Lafayette. Ohio State and Purdue are tied at 3. Timeout on the field, and we'll pause on the home of the Buckeyes.
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1: 12:08 to play, fourth quarter at Ross-Ade Stadium. 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
2: Guys, the Buckeye offense doing nothing, and the defense is getting a little tired, guys. They've been on that field a long time, chasing those Purdue receivers. Also, Brendan Schnitaker, looks like he might have broken his finger or hurt his hand in some way. The docs are looking at him right now. I don't think that'll keep him out of the game.
1: Yep, just pad it up. They don't hand it to him anyway.
11: Exactly. All he does is block, and you can block with a broken finger. Let me guarantee you that. Buckeyes' total offense, 183 yards. Their worst outing of the year was against Penn State, where they had 253 yards. Not even 100 yards rushing. They got 90 now, and our worst game rushing this year was 141 against Penn State. So the Buckeyes having their worst offensive performance of the year today.
1: Well, I'll tell you what, you got to give it up to the Purdue Boilermakers. They were fired up for the number 3 ranked team in the country, number 2 of the BCS, to come in here, and they've made life miserable for Ohio State.
11: We haven't been physical at the line of scrimmage. We haven't been able to knock people off the line of scrimmage with the same blocks. When you can't do that, you're running back. Once he gets the line of scrimmage, he's got 2 or 3 guys he's got to dodge. Most of our offensive linemen that are in the way.
1: By the same token, Purdue's offense has had their problems as well. Kyle Orton, who started at quarterback, threw 2 interceptions. Brandon Kearse is in. He's got Brandon Jones behind him in the backfield. Purdue first and 10 at their own 20. 2 wideouts to the right. Kearse fakes a handoff, rolls to the right, looking to throw. He's got tons of time. Floats it long on the left side, and he's got his man at the 40 of Ohio State. Left side to the 25, and that is where Ray Williams is taken out of bounds by Donnie Nicky near the Ohio State 20. It'll be marked at the Buckeye 22. Big catch by Ray Williams. Great pass by Brandon Kearse.
11: Kearse knows what to do with it when he's got the wind at his back. Throw it up and let Ray Williams run underneath it there. He had plenty of time. Buckeyes had no pass rush there. Stood in the pocket, waited for Williams to come open. Delivers a nice strike. Robert Reynolds chasing from behind. Donnie Nicky over the top.
1: And they bit big time on the play fake. Williams, a true freshman from Scotch Pines, New Jersey, with a catch. Purdue first and 10 at Ohio State's 22. Kearse gets his team set. 2 wideouts to the left. Motion by the tight end to the left. 1 setback. Who gets the give? Moving is Jones across the 20-yard line. Brandon Jones taken down at Ohio State's 18-yard line. Brandon Jones is by safety Michael Dawes.
11: Dawes Wilhelm sticking her nose, is making some tackles. But as J.K. mentioned, our defense been on the field a ton.
1: They sure have. The 11:38 to play, fourth quarter here at Purdue. 3-3. Game is tied. Boilermakers 2nd and 5 at the Ohio State 18-yard line. And you can see why there was the concern to get Brandon Kearse back in there. He does bring him a little spark.
11: Run a little bit different style offense with him in there.
1: In the backfield, Brandon Jones. 2 wideouts to the right, and Purdue's going to burn a timeout. Kearse didn't like what he saw. 11:16 left in the game. Purdue on Ohio State tied at 3, and we'll pause on the home of the Buckeyes.
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16: 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Go Bucks!
1: 11-16 to play, fourth quarter at West Lafayette. It's Purdue and Ohio State locked up at three. Buckeye football brought to you in part by the Ohio Department of Public Safety, who wants to remind you, if you aren't wearing your seatbelt, what's holding you back? Down on the field, JK.
2: Yeah, guys, we're going to find out what the Buckeyes have mentality-wise, if they can stay together right here, keep their poise about them, and make a play here. They got to hold this Purdue offense to a field goal, and then the offense, they got to get something clicking, guys. Otherwise, this game might be over 6-3.
1: Wow. Kind of hard to think. Kind of hard to think of it being just 3-3 right now.
11: I like to hold them to a field goal here. It gives us a shot.
1: Yep, sure does. Of course, the field goal situation has been prominent. However, Purdue had a second try that did not come through, a 36-yarder that Lasevic missed. Purdue now second and five at Ohio State 17. Brandon Jones in the backfield. Wing backs right and left for quarterback Brandon Kearse, who has single receivers in each direction. Buckeyes show a blitz. Handoff Jones sweeping to the right side. Jones to the 15, and he'll be thrown down. Progress moves him up to about the 13, and redshirt freshman Brandon Jones goes down between the 10 and the 15-yard line as David Thompson got in there, defensive lineman, to slam him down.
11: Jones showing some tough running there. They're going to be short of that first down by about a half a yard, but tell you what, once he got hit the first time, he didn't go down.
1: He just kept
11: moving those legs and fell forward. I think a couple of the Buckeye defenders trying to strip that football instead of make the tackle.
1: He's coming off a 165 game. Jones, third and one Purdue at Ohio State's 13. Jones straight behind the quarterback, wing backs right and left, and receivers each direction. Jones the gift. First down, he's going to be thrown down at about the 11. He should get the first down at forward progress as he shot through that hole right away. Darian Scott, C. Grant stepped in there to bring him down. But first down Purdue near Ohio State's 10.
11: They're playing our game. Power football, running the football, and our defense is fighting hard, but they're not getting the stops.
1: Purdue's been the more physical team today without question. 10.5 to play, fourth quarter. Game tied at 3. Purdue first and 10 at Ohio State's 11. Jamal Wilson, wide right. Seth Morales, wide to the left. Brandon Jones, single running back. Tight end set his wings in each direction. Jones the give, running right side. Out of a couple of tackles, spinning still. And finally, Will Smith will stop him at the 6-yard line. Tim Anderson missed a shot at bringing Jones down around the 10, and he just kept chugging forward.
11: Yeah, again, he's in there for Joey Harris. Both those guys play a lot. Harris came out a little bit earlier, been nicked up. He's down the sidelines, and Jones is getting the job done.
1: He sure is. He had 20 carries and 165 yards 2 weeks ago at Northwestern in a game in which Harris had 132. Second and five. Purdue at Ohio State's 6. Brandon Jones again, the lone running back. Wilson wide right, Morales wide left. Brandon Kearse under center, barking out the call. Gives it to who else but Jones. Coming to the 5 and put down at about the 4-yard line. Brandon Jones, Robert Reynolds, Matt Wilhelm, along with Seek Grant, bring him to the grass.
11: Timmy Anderson, him and Gene Murkowski have been going at it all game long. He's down at the bottom of that pile. Mm-hmm. Grabbing ankles, grabbing feet, trying to trip up any ball carrier that runs through his hole.
1: Now, Purdue could get a first down without scoring, but they'd be inside the 1. They're looking at 3rd and 3 at Ohio State's 4-yard line. 9:04 on the fourth quarter clock. Wilson wide right. Morales wide left. Brandon Jones alone in the backfield on 3rd down. Brandon Kearse barks out the call, fakes the handoff, rolls to the right to throw. He's in trouble. Grabbed by Matt Wilhelm and pushed down all the way back at the 15-yard line. Football loose, but they had blown the play dead. Back around the 15-yard line. Big sack by Matt Wilhelm, Ohio State senior middle linebacker. It'll make it a longer field goal try than what it would have been.
11: Second sack of the game for the Buckeyes. Darian Scott got the big hit in the third quarter there. And this time, Matt Wilhelm, being a bulldog there, middle linebacker, comes through, wraps up Kearse, and able to take him down.
1: But Baron Lasevic, a junior place kicker, 1-for-2 today. He's made a 21-yarder. He's missed a 36-yarder. This is going to be a 27-yard field goal try. He's been shaky all season and a flag thrown.
11: Looked like Purdue offensive lineman moved early there. Now that'll back him up 5 if that is the case. Buckeye defense is pointing that direction.
1: Lasevic on the year right now is 4-for-12. Yep, on field goal tries.
3: Prior to the snap, false start, offense. 5-yard penalty, remains fourth down.
1: So the sack plus a penalty. This is going to make it a, let's see, 23, about a 33-yard drive.
11: So that might have put the whammy on him right there.
1: 32 yards, they say, for Lasevic. He made a 21-yarder and missed a 36-yarder. Everybody set on the line of scrimmage. Ball's put down. The kick by Lasevic is in the air toward the uprights. He's got it. Picked a bad time for Ohio State to get his kicking game straightened out. 7:50 to play, fourth quarter in West Lafayette. And Purdue is taking a 6-3 lead over Ohio State. Timeout on the field. 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
19: Happy Saturday. You've got dry conditions on your hands, but we do have chance of rain returning back into our forecast later this afternoon. Timing for that, I'm expecting around noon up until 4 or 5 o'clock today, and that's mainly going to be in our southern counties, but that doesn't count out an isolated shower or two for the rest of our area. Once that rains out of here, though, you are dry the rest of this evening and dry up until later this week. I'm your 10 Weather Impact Meteorologist, Lily Aldrich, with 97.1 The Fan.
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4: If you've been listening this long, or if you're just catching us here today, it's a good time because we are checking out Ohio State at Purdue in that famous 2002 season. Such a famous game. There haven't been any offensive fireworks, so you've been putting in the time. There's only a couple more drives left for one of the biggest plays in Ohio State football history. Let's get back to it. Buckeye Replay right here on The Fan. Buckeyes and Boilermakers.
1: Berlin Lasevic with a 32-yard field goal for Purdue. His second of the day. He's 2 for 3 on the game. And the Boilermakers have taken a 6-3 lead over Ohio State with just under 8 minutes to play in the fourth quarter. On the field to Jim Carsadas.
2: Guys, that Buckeye defense, really a gutty effort there after that big play, making a stop and holding Purdue to a field goal. Kenny Peterson came off. Will Smith came off limping. I mean, they're really laying it out there, guys. They've been out there a long time. Ohio State offense has got to get something going. And I think they're going to have to do it with play calling, guys, because right now, the offensive line getting beat bad up front.
11: Last drive by Purdue, 8 plays, 65 yards, 4 minutes, 19 seconds off the clock. Of course, that big play, Kearse to Ray Williams for 58 yards.
1: Yeah.
11: Williams only had 2 receptions coming in the game. He's only got one today.
1: He's going to remember it for a while.
11: Yeah, Kearse having a pretty good afternoon, 8 of 10 for 113 yards and running the ball effectively, although he did took that big sack there. Keep him out of the end zone as far as getting a touchdown.
1: Yeah, plus the penalty made it an even longer proposition. Well, Aaron Levin will kick off Maurice Hall and Chris Gamble. For Ohio State awaiting the ball, 7:50 to play in a 6-3 game that Purdue leads. And Gamble will field it about 5 deep in the end zone and go to a knee to down it. So the Buckeyes will start this drive from their own 20-yard line. Down a field goal, 6-3.
11: A little chippy down there again. John Goldsberry, number 44, getting into a little bit with Mike DeAndre on special teams.
1: It has been, it's kind of started off that way.
11: Got that feeling, doesn't it?
1: Yeah, it sure does. So the Boilermaker defense getting a little charged up right now, and with good reason. The Ohio State offense, which has had more than their share of struggles, will trot out onto the field. Maurice Hall is going to get his first turns at tailback today, sophomore from Columbus. First and 10 Buckeyes at their own 20. Junior quarterback Craig Krenzel as Chris Gamble wide right. Michael Jenkins, wide left. Two tight ends. Hartsock and Hamby on the right. Fake pitch. Krenzel throwing while being hit. Hits Jenkins left slant. 31-yard line and tackled. But picks up the first down as Antoine Rogers made the stop. Krenzel nearly got his block knocked off before he threw that ball.
11: kind of held on that football, trying to roll it out, fake that defensive end, Nesville. Nesville wasn't going to have it. He got a shot on him, but Jenkins makes the catch. Jenkins has a way of kind of sparking our offense. We've seen it in the past. Maybe he can
1: Wisconsin.
11: Do it again.
1: Yep. First and 10 Buckeyes at their own 31-yard line. Gamble and Childress wide right. Jenkins flanked left. Hall in the backfield with Krenzel, who works out of a shotgun. Gamble motioning to the left. Krenzel to throw from the 24 down the middle, fires, and he's got Jenkins, who goes to the grass of the 43 and makes the grab, picking up another Ohio State first down.
11: Buckeyes haven't done much offensively this first half. I got to think they had about 150-some yards there at halftime, 160. They have 194 now. Most of it's coming on this drive right here.
1: 7-12 to play, fourth quarter. Purdue with a 6-3 lead. First and 10 Buckeyes at their own 43. Dan Childress wide left. Chris Gamble, Michael Jenkins wide right. Lone setback, Maurice Hall. Craig Krenzel under a center, Alex Stepanovich. Purdue showing possibly a blitz. Krenzel possibly with an audible as he barks out the call. Backpedals to toss. Pressure coming. Krenzel now rolling right side and throws. It's caught by Bam Childress at the 45, and he dives and lands at the 50. Bam Childress comes up with his fourth catch of the year. Finally, he was taken down by Phillips and Koudavides. Gets Ohio State close to Purdue territory.
11: Yeah, Bam doing a good job there after he caught that football. He could have went down, but he didn't. He fought for that extra yards. And, hey, the way our offense is playing now, we need every extra yard we can get.
1: Yep. Sophomore from Warrensville, Heights, Ohio. Bam Childress, second and three Buckeyes at the midfield stripe. Childress wide left. Gamble and Jenkins wide right. Hall alone in the backfield. 6:18 to play, fourth quarter. Give to Maurice Hall, going wide to the left. Tripped up, but steps through and goes to the 50. And he's bent and turned down as stepping up to finish the playoff for Purdue. As Childress eluded one hit in the backfield. That was Odom, the outside Joe linebacker, Odom. Joe Odom.
11: Maurice Hall, I believe that's his first carry of the afternoon.
1: And that ball's marked at Purdue's 49. Going to be third and two for Ohio State. Clock a factor, under six to play. Fourth quarter, Purdue leading 6-3. Buckeyes need a big play here. Gamble, wide left. Brandon Joe, Maurice Hall, offset eye. Tight end Hartsock off the line to the right. Hamby a wing to the left. Heel motion to the right. Krenzel with a snap. Play fake. Sets to throw. Pressure coming. Krenzel in trouble. Football loose. It's around the 50-yard line, and the ball came down, it looks like, into the hands of one of the offensive linemen. As Craig Krenzel had that ball pop right out of his hands, Maurice Hall comes away with a football, but the Buckeyes are going to be looking at fourth down.
11: Pressure. We had pressure on the quarterback there. Craig scrambling
1: big
11: around.
1: Pressure.
11: You need on third down. You got to be tough in a situation like that as an offensive line. And Craig scrambles, drops the ball. Luckily, Maurice Hall's there to recover it.
1: Fourth and four. Buckeyes will snap it from their own 49 to Donnie Nicky. Shoulder high snap. Hits the punt from his 40. Seth Morales for Purdue. Backs up. Watches it hit at the 15. And the Buckeyes will get it down inside the 10. Bobby Britt will touch it up around the 7-yard line. 4 minutes, 50 seconds to play. Fourth quarter. And third-ranked Ohio State is in danger. They trail Purdue 6-3. Timeout on the field. And we'll pause on the home of the Buckeyes. Purdue with the football, leading Ohio State 6-3 with 4:50 to play in the fourth quarter at Ross-Ade Stadium. Stay tuned following the game for our post-game show. The very first comments from Buckeye coach Jim Tressel. We'll also hear from Purdue coach Joe Tiller. On the field to Jim Carsonis.
2: Yeah, guys, again, offensive line not doing anything. The Buckeyes with just under 5 minutes left in this game. Defense has been on the field a long time, guys. Luckily, we have a lot of depth. We got to make a play right here. We got to hold them to three and out and then make a play.
1: Defense has come up with two turnovers, both of them in the first half. Purdue first and 10 at their own 8-yard line. Brandon Jones in the backfield for quarterback Brandon Kirsch. He's got wideouts right and left. Give to Jones. Coming to the 5 up the middle. Hit and dropped right at about, well, first at the 7, but he pushed even further forward. Brandon Jones has been impressive. Matt Wilhelm makes the stop.
11: Yeah, good job there by number 35, Matt Wilhelm. Not much running room there. Defensive line did a good job getting some penetration, and Matt did his job. Now they got to do it for three more plays.
1: Jones given credit for one. Redshirt freshman from Indiana. Averaging 5.2 per carry. Second and 9 Boilermakers at their own 9. Purdue playing with wing backs on each side. Both of them are tight ends and single receivers right and left. Brandon Kearse barks out the call. Dishes to Brandon Jones in trouble. Tripped up and stopped for a loss. And it looked like it was Kenny Peterson who got back there to trip him up.
11: Now the Buckeyes going to take a timeout, stop the clock.
1: With 4:02 to play in the game, 6-3 Purdue leading. Timeout on the field. Ohio State football continues after this.
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4: Okay, this is it. This is the big one. Ohio State at Purdue, 2002 undefeated season, national championship season. It doesn't happen without this drive. The only touchdown you're going to hear for the Buckeyes today, and it's one of the biggest in school history, courtesy of Craig Krenzel and Michael Jenkins. Let's listen to this one. Enjoy. Holy Buckeye, folks.
1: 4 minutes, 2 seconds to play. Fourth quarter here at Ross-H Stadium in West Lafayette, Indiana. 6-3. Purdue leads Ohio State. The Boilermakers now facing a 3rd and 10 from their own 8. The Buckeye defense, which has been leaned on all day, needs to come up with something.
11: Yeah, and if you're Purdue, you're thinking, well, do we take a shot? Do we try to throw it down the field? Do we just try to run the football, try to take some more time off the clock? They got to make a decision. If they trust this quarterback, they're going to try to throw it downfield, obviously pick up that first down. If not, Buckeyes will get the ball back.
1: Purdue in a position where if they're able to pull off this big upset today, at least as far as what you're concerned with them, it gets them back to the 500 mark in their record. First time they've beaten a ranked opponent since they beat the Buckeyes 2 years ago. 3rd and 10 Boilermakers of their own 8. Brandon Kearse, empty backfield. He works out of a shotgun. 3 wide to the right, 2 wide to the left. Kearse back at his own goal line. Rolling, he's in trouble, throws upfield. It's caught by Staniford at the 9. He's taken down at the 11-yard line. John Staniford stopped. Matt Wilhelm over there with Will Allen and Mike Doss to cover him. So Purdue will have to punt it away, and Ohio State looking at what could be their last possession of the game to try and get out of a 6-3 hole.
11: Well, we're going to have good field position.
1: Yep.
11: He's going to have the wind to his back punting this football. Let's see if Chris Gamble can be an all-star.
1: Buckeyes have blocked one. Brent Slate in his end zone, a junior, averaging 39.2 per punt. Chris Gamble at the Ohio State 44 waiting the ball. Everybody's set on the line. Snap knee high. Slate gets the punt off under pressure, and he nails one. Gamble will back up, catch it at his 34, move up the left side, 45-50. Gamble wide to the left, go down at Purdue's 46-yard line. Chris Gamble. So the Buckeyes, 3 minutes, 10 seconds to play. They've got less than half a field to drive to try and get out of a 6-3 hole to Purdue.
11: Yeah, Paul, really, realistically, you know, you want to win this football game here, but I think we need to get about to the 15-yard line to guarantee that maybe Nugent can make that field goal. He's going to be kicking in the wind. But first of all, first priority, obviously, is to get in the end zone, get 7. Down the sidelines, Jim Crisadas.
2: Hey, guys, plenty of time on the clock right here, but we can't make any mistakes. We've got to drive down the field. We've got to clock manage. We got to get in the end zone for a touchdown.
1: 1st and 10, Buckeyes of the Boilermaker 46. Craig Krenzel in a shotgun. 2 wide to the right. Gamble in the hard sock. 1 to the left. Krenzel to throw. Pressure coming. Krenzel in trouble, and he's going to go down at the 50-yard line as Purdue's defense keeps up their relentless pressure of Craig Krenzel, and making the stop behind the line is tackle Brandon Villarreal.
11: Well, Buckeye offensive line been struggling all day long. It's continuing. We need to find a way to get it started right here, though.
1: And Ohio State getting set right at the line. 2:43 and counting. Fourth quarter. 2nd and 14, Ohio State from the 50. Gamble wide right, Jenkins wide left. Baxter in an offset eye behind Craig Krenzel. Purdue looks like they might be blitzing once more, and why not, the way it's worked for him. Krenzel to pass, pressure coming. Left side throws it incomplete for tight end Ben Hartsock at Purdue's 46-yard line as Krenzel threw it too wide of him.
11: Yeah, and behind Hartsock was Michael Jenkins all by himself. If he had a little bit of time, he could have went to that second level and hit Michael Jenkins.
1: Well, this possession shrunk quickly. It is 3rd and 14 for Ohio State at the 50. with 2:26 to play in the game, and Purdue leading 6-3. Michael Jenkins goes wide to the left. Chris Gamble, Bam Childers wide right. Lydell Ross in the backfield with Craig Krenzel, who works out of a shotgun. Gamble motions to a slot on the left. Snap to Krenzel. Back of the 42 to pass. Krenzel in trouble. Steps up, looks, throws left side. Got Hartsock at Purdue's 40. He dives and is taken down at the 37 of the Boilermakers, about a yard shy of the first down, as the stop was made by cornerback Antoine Rogers.
11: Buckeyes, obviously here in the 4th and 1, you got

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1: And at that point, you know, the rest is history. I knew I had Jenks one-on-one, and, you know, he did his job. He made the throw look perfect. If you really watch that play, he did an unbelievable job of kind of slowing down on the, you know, 5, 6, 7 yard line, just taking it back a gear to keep Antoine Rodgers on his backside, and then bursting at the last minute to reach for the ball so that Antoine Rodgers had no play on the ball. Just absolutely fantastic natural ability to play the football in the air that Michael had. And just, you know, like I said, he made the throw look perfect. The guys up front gave it a pocket, and, you know, I was just glad to be along for the ride.
2: What a call on 4th and 1. A lot of people think you keep it on the ground, you take the sure thing. Prenzel goes for the 1 in a million shot, takes it to Jenkins down the sideline. Number 12 hauls it in.
3: 37-yard touchdown pass. Craig Krenzel to Michael Jenkins, and Ohio State up 9-6. And Mike Nugent will be on to attempt an extra point. And it looks like there's some confusion, and the point after team has to take a timeout. We'll pause with 1.5 minutes left in the game. 9-6, Ohio State leads Purdue, and Ohio State football continues after this.
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3: Craig Krenzel, a 37-yard touchdown pass, his 11th of the year. Michael Jenkins with his 5th touchdown catch of the season as he got by cornerback Antoine Rodgers. And the Buckeyes for the moment have a 9-6 lead over Purdue. Mike Nugent is on to attempt the point after. He is 36 for 37 on the year. 1:36 left in the game. We've been in this neighborhood before in this building. Kyle Andrews, the long snapper, over the ball. Andy Groom will put it down at the 10. Kicked by Mike Nugent. Is up. He's got it. 1:36 to play. 4th quarter. Ohio State 10. Purdue 6. Ohio State football continues after this. Ohio State's offense comes up and delivers with a 37-yard Craig Krenzel to Michael Jenkins touchdown pass. Mike Nugent's point after. And the Buckeyes with a 10-6 lead over Purdue with 1.5 minutes to play in the 4th quarter. How you like that one, J.K.?
8: Guys, outstanding. Craig Krenzel, I can't give him more credit. He had a tough, tough day. He's been beat up. He scrambled up, and they had man-to-man on Jenkins. I have no idea why they tried that. But Jenkins makes a great play for the touchdown. Now, 1.5 minutes left, guys. Purdue has got the wind at their backs. The Buckeye defense has got to be very cautious right here. Purdue has their timeouts, and they've got the ball. Buckeye's got to play tough.
9: Yeah, they need a touchdown. No, hold them to a field goal. They need a touchdown. Yeah.
3: Anthony Chambers and Jared Boyd back for Purdue to await the kick from Mike Nugent. And the offensive line, who's been a target all day, they held up just well enough on that last play. Nugent with a kickoff that backs Chambers up into the end zone in the wind.
9: He downs
3: himself. And it looked like he very closely stepped on the goal line, Anthony Chambers.
9: He sure did. He looked like he put his foot on that goal line and then went down and took a knee.
3: Wow.
9: Hey, don't forget, though, that big key third down catch by Benny Hartsock to put us in that position.
3: Yes.
9: He got turned
3: got
9: around
3: him to
9: a little
3: fourth
9: bit.
3: And one.
9: Yes.
3: And there's, that after Krenzel had missed him on a previous play.
9: Right. 3rd and 14. We needed somebody to step up and make a play. Benny Hartsock stepped up, made a play, and then Jenkins takes it in the end zone on the next one.
3: So Purdue and quarterback Brandon Kearse, 1st and 10 at their own 20. Kearse out of a shotgun. Brandon Jones flanks him to the right. Twin receivers each direction for Purdue. True freshman trying to pull him out. Kearse to throw.

0: looking, and he throws up the middle, caught by Standiford, and Matt Wilhelm just slings him to the grass like a rag doll. It is a first down and a big catch by John Standiford.
1: Standiford, a Blintikoff Award finalist.
0: And with good reason.
1: Yeah, can make some catches and make those tough ones and then get up after you hit him hard.
0: First and 10, Purdue at their own 33 with a minute 25 to play in the game. Kirsch again out of the shotgun from his own 26.
1: Pressure.
0: Rolling and looking, got all day. Now running to the right side, lofts that one out of bounds at the 45-yard line on the right side in front of the Ohio State bench, and Brandon Kirsch saw nobody was open and put it away.
1: Yeah, Buckeyes only rushing three guys here. Kirsch having all day long.
0: You know what, Jim, excuse me, that's Kyle Orton who's come back
1: number
0: in at quarterback.
1: 18.
0: Yes.
1: He got all day long to stand back there and throw, try to make the play. Buckeyes keeping a lot of guys deep, trying to keep everything in front of them. What they have to do is keep them out of the end zone.
0: So Kyle Orton, who started the game and threw two interceptions, has been quarterbacking this drive. Second and 10, Purdue at their own 33. Brandon Jones in the backfield. Two wide each direction for Purdue. 10-6, Ohio State leading. Snap to Orton. He's at the 25, looking down the middle, throws. He's got Stubblefield out of one tackle, and he moves to the 39-yard line, where Taylor Stubblefield is stopped by defensive end Darian Scott.
1: Yeah, and that keeps the clock moving. They're short of the first down.
0: We're at a minute to play. Fourth quarter.
1: Third and five.
0: Yep, Purdue at their own 39. Orton gets him set out of the shotgun. Twin receivers right and left. Orton back at his own 31. Looking still. Rolling right side. He's got all day. Cranks from the 31. Fires down the middle of the field for Stubblefield. Chris Gamble intercepts it at the 14-yard line of Ohio State. Chris Gamble with his fourth interception. And it comes at a gigantic time as he picked it off in front of Stubblefield. And Ohio State is going to get off the hook.
1: Buckeye fans, say an extra prayer tonight because we deserved it, boy. Wow.
0: Sometimes it's better to be lucky than good.
1: What a game. Chris Gamble steps up, makes a play when we need it. Michael Jenkins steps up, makes a play when we need it. Buckeyes now just got to take a knee.
0: 45 seconds left in a game in which third-ranked Ohio State leads Purdue 10-6. Gamble wide right, and Krenzel's going to take the snap and just slide forward, and he comes down at the 14-yard line. Craig Krenzel, the junior quarterback, Stuart Schweigert, brings him down along with Landon Johnson. Clock at 39 seconds.
1: Yeah, one of our best runs here in the second half.
0: You know what? You're right.
1: You know, we haven't run the ball very well in the second half at all.
0: Purdue's going to burn a timeout. Well, Ohio State, assuming that they can get this one in the win column today, it will put them at 11-0 for the first time since 1995, the fourth time that's happened. It also, number one, most importantly, keeps them tied with Iowa for the Big Ten lead. The Hawkeyes were just dismembering Northwestern. That ended up being 52-16. 62-16.
1: Piling it on.
0: Oh, my goodness. Is that a final there?
1: I think they got enough
0: no,
1: points
0: it's not
1: now.
0: A final.
1: I think they
0: can,
1: got enough points.
0: It's still going on, Jim.
1: Ferentz can call off the dogs.
0: I think they're trying to make a statement.
1: They ain't going to move ahead of us.
0: Ohio State 2nd and 6 at their own 15. Split backfield. Brandon Joe, Lydell Ross. 10-6. Ohio State leading. Krenzel again just carries.
1: First down.
0: And he squirts ahead for a first down. It looks like at the 21-yard line.
1: That stops the clock.
0: It sure does. Looks like Stuart Schweigert was the last guy to get in there along with Nico Koudavides for Purdue. Where's that been all day?
1: Yeah. Got to get that formation lined up more often.
0: Hey, at least we can laugh a little bit about it now.
1: Oh, Paul. Boy, if you believe in destiny.
0: Well, I tell you what. It was far from artistic. And the defense should be taken out and fed by the offense tonight.
1: Exactly. You know, I made that comment in the third quarter that if I'm an offensive player and you go on the sidelines, I couldn't look at those defensive players in the eyes because those guys are playing their guts out and offensively just not getting anything done. Well, it all works together, and this might be our shot, Paul.
0: I tell you what. And also,
1: you win games like this, chances are you do some good things at the end of the year.
0: And consider the other significant play in this game. As the clock was winding down at the half, when Mike Nugent kicked a 22-yard field goal for Ohio State, when it, I want to say clearly, but it looked pretty certain that the clock had gone to zeros, but the official said that the official time they had on the field was still active, giving Ohio State the successful field goal.
1: Yeah, it's incredible. Game of seconds, game of inches.
0: Now at first and 10 from the 21, Ohio State's own sideline, they go to the genuflect offense as Krenzel will take a snap. 30 seconds on the clock. We've got some people having to be separated.
1: Yeah, and they're not going to start this play clock. this game's over. It's in the books. And you know what? 40 years from now won't matter.
0: Nope.
1: What an exciting football game.
0: 10-6. Ohio State comes from behind. They endure to persevere, and they beat Purdue as the Buckeyes, for the fourth time in school history, go to 11-0. They are 6-0 in the Big Ten Conference. Purdue, 4-6, 2-4 in the league. Purdue certainly played the most dangerous game that Ohio State maybe has faced all season, but the Buckeyes come up with a victory by a final of 10-6. A recap of today's game follows after this pause on the Ohio State Football Radio Network.
2: That was just a joy to listen to here on a lovely Saturday. We're not done yet, though. Why don't we hear from the sweater vest? This was Jim Tressel right after the 10-6 win against Purdue on November 9th, 2002 that kept their dream season alive.
0: Head coach Jim Tressel, great big sigh of relief, eh, Jim?
3: But our kids kept playing and our coaches kept coaching, and that's 2 weeks in a row. People have had a couple weeks to get ready for us, both X and O wise and emotionally, and we told you all week how good a team Purdue is, and they are a good football team, and our guys just kept going. And you know, that last big play was just a matter of Craig hanging in that pocket, the offensive line just fighting like crazy and stepping up and making a big throw.
1: Gutsy call there in 4th and 1, taking it to the house, Coach.
3: Well, you know, the thing about it is we were struggling trying to get two when we went for two, so we decided we were going to go after them. And, you know, we had an underneath route that if they weren't playing man would have been, you know, good for the zone and got the first. And if they happened to be playing as man, we thought, you know, Michael's better than most corners.
1: Coach, your defense only giving up less than 13 points a game, kept Purdue to 6, tough in the red zone, and they got 3 interceptions.
3: Well, I'll tell you what, you know, whenever you get takeaways, and that last one was something, wasn't it? Chris Gamble going up like that. Oh, boy, it looked like that ball was in the air for an hour. But, you know, our kids play hard, and you know, they really listen close with their coaches, and their coaches listen to the players, and they tell them what's going on out there. And, you know, we just kept fighting.
0: We keep asking about special teams. Andy Groom did his job very well, and Mike Nugent, when he called on him right before the half, he's able to get it over the bar.
3: Well, that's right, and we came up with a punt block as well, and we didn't end up getting points off of it, but we got field position. And in those 6-3 type games, field position is as important as points.
0: Yeah. Jim, thanks for your time as always, and congratulations on a big win.
3: Thank you.
2: And the Buckeyes survive Purdue in classic fashion. 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I cannot wait to narrate that one for you. I'm Timmy Hall. 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
2: What? She's married to Vinod Khosla, the new owner of the Seattle Seahawks?
9: That's amazing.
2: Oh, no.
9: Right. She made the right choice, yeah.
2: Oh, no. All right, Mike Wickett, you have yourself a great show.
9: Later.
2: Thanks for doing this. All right, we'll hear from him in a matter of minutes. That's been Put It to Bed. Just have the feeling that Norway's going to get screwed. This isn't going to go well now that it's going to... Oh! The goalie nearly pulled a Matt Freeze. It's in added time. 7 minutes of added time, 1-1 tie between Norway and England. There you go. Thanks to Abby Labar. Thanks to Mike Wickett. Thanks for those who've called. Thanks to those who have written in. Thanks for listening or watching. Thanks to Will Dalton. Thanks to Josh Jacobs. Yes, that Josh Jacobs. So much fun. We hope you'll be with us 4 to 7 p.m. on a Sunday afternoon where we'll answer unusual questions. Mike Wickett on the way. This has been the Josh Graham Show.
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9: Hey, Mike. Appreciate you having me on. Thank you.
10: I assume, and this is just my assumption, I assume everybody wants LeBron to come back to Cleveland for Act 3. Am I wrong about that?
9: No, you're certainly not. There are a handful of people out here that would rather win a title without him, but, I mean, it is very select minority group of people.